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0: Queer Arts Festival 2026 embraces precipice as both danger and possibility. This year's theme of On the Edge asks, what happens when we refuse to fall, when we linger in tension, desire, and anticipation? The festival has got a variety of programming available throughout the month of June, including literature and poetry nights, film screenings, and music and dance performances. On June 25th, Tomoki Sanders Quartet with Todd Stewart's trio will be at the Birdhouse for an exploration of great black music, urban music, electronic, and the avant-garde. On June 26th, Bud Roach will perform Fin Amour, a contemporary reflection on medieval chivalric love poetry at Firehall Art Center. And on June 28th, Walgren and Devours will be at Ocean Artworks on Granville Island in collaboration with the Vancouver International Jazz Festival. To wrap it all up, we've got Man Up's musical drag show at the Birdhouse, 44 West 4th Avenue on June 27th. For more information on the 2026 Queer Arts Festival lineup, including how to acquire tickets for each event, check out our Instagram page, at Queer Arts, our Facebook page, Queer Arts Festival plus Sun Gallery, or our website, queerartsfestival.com. 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
8: 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I have no idea what that means. 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

Salut, detectives, and welcome to the show. I'm Agent Anna X, and today's episode takes us on a full undercover mission a la Française. Every track you'll hear is a French song from the Francophone world, and together they'll guide us through the twists, the tension, and secret signals of a spy adventure. Think of it as a soundtrack to an imaginary mission where each song reveals a new step in the operation. And through this episode, we'll find out if our spies survive and reach success or pay with their lives. So why a spy mission theme told entirely with French language music? Well, French music has this amazing way of mixing coolness, subtlety, and playful drama. And let's be honest, the French do love to be dramatic. Maybe a little passive-aggressive, but usually if you just butchered their French. Then again, maybe it's just me, and I'm bad at it. Either way, that charm and flair, perfect for a spy story. From the yay era of the 1960s to modern indie pop and electronic minimalism, French music has this mischievous cinematic vibe. I want you to feel the music, truly appreciate the story it can play out even if you don't speak French, because that's what's so phenomenal about these songs. The lyrics may matter, but the vibe they express makes you feel inspired. And in a spy mission, vibe really matters. Something we all know since we're in a class called La Vibe. Tension, the charm, the mystery, it's all captured effortlessly by French music. That's why today's episode is a mission. Each track is a scene, each beat a clue, and each chorus, well, that's for you to discover. And to kick off this mission, I've chosen Tut Tut Tut Tut by Gillian Hills, our very first song. She grew up in France and was part of the 1960s French yé-yé movement, which is inspired by British rock, American music, and, of course, the French cool. So the yé-yé era was all about youth, it's all about freedom, and a little rebellion. Especially in giving young women a voice in a male-dominated industry. Tut Tut Tut is fun, it's playful, and it's a little, like, sly. Picture this, a stylish spy off-duty, trench coat, sun hat, sipping coffee. She looks ordinary, but she's watching everything, every exit, and every conversation. That's exactly the feel of the song. Gillian's sly voice, acting like she's one step ahead of everyone else. And that's how a mission begins. As the song nears the end with all the tuts, tuts, tuts, a spy just got red alert and noticed something oddly off. And the mission starts.

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For our second song, we have Valerie, Iona et Stéphane by François de Roubaix. He's a little more different. He's an inventive French film score composer and from the 1960s, 70s. So he usually blends jazz, electronics, and orchestra arrangements, and he creates music, I would say, that feels cinematic and a bit eerie. For our story, our spy is on the go. She's trailing her suspect. She's trying not to get caught. But this short track, which is only like a minute long, I think it caught your attention. The notes, the pauses, weren't you on the edge of your seat? Wondering if our spy will be caught? All right, agents, next phase. So we've got Votre Côté Yé Yé M'emmerde by the Limonanas. So they're a French psychedelic rock duo. They usually blend like retro 60s influences with like modern garage rock energy. And the title of the song means your yay-yay side annoys me, which should give you the vibe of what we are about to encounter with our spy. So she reports back to the base with the info she gathered from the suspect she tailed, and she's paired with an annoying sidekick. Well, this song, just like the two of them, have to figure out how they're going to work together, or this mission's a failure. Okay, agents, now we have Abat de Cour by Junior. So Junior is a Paris-based indie pop group. They formed in 2013, and it was like inspo from the 1960s, all-female girl bands. They're retro, they're cinematic, they give off like the yay-yay noir style, which is perfect for an undercover vibe. That's why our spy is now rehearsing her undercover identity. She still has to get along with her annoying sidekick. That's why the song gives off this sarcastic vibe, but as the song progresses louder, they get more confident in their fake personas, especially as they're testing out the cool gear and they're ready for their mission.

All right, L'amour de toi by Electra Hafiz and Aylin Nielsen, released in 2022. So I picked this one because it has the coolest background and it just shows how Francophone music can travel across the globe. So Aylin Nielsen is our singer. She's born in France. She has the unique French vocals and she collabs with Electra Hafiz, who's the producer of the track, from Istanbul actually. And he layers by using the electric guitar, strings, bass, drums, and even some sass sounds, which I think is a perfect mix of French vibes and Turkish texture, and shows how diaspora and cross-culture creativity can make something so amazing. Honestly, listening to this, I get this creepy, sneaky rhythm of how her spy's gonna move as she's trailing down the halls with her gun out, sending signals to her partner, dodging guards, and inching closer to the vault, holding the jewels. I think it's perfect. It's tense. It's cinematic. It's like holding our breath moment to see if they can actually pull this off. Okay, track number 6, and it's my favorite one of this whole theme. That's actually what inspired me to do the spy mission idea. It's Mon Autre by Junior, released in 2017. And yes, it's another Junior song, but their style is just perfect. It's dark, it's playful, it's intriguing, and it's full of like sly tension. So as our grand finale track, this is the moment when our spies have to complete the full mission and secure the jewels. It's the steady reverb heavy guitars with the drum beat, and I think it's the classic James Bond meets Mission Impossible with a French twist. And those frantic screams in the background, well, that's the chaos of the bystanders running wild while our spies slip through unnoticed. You can almost feel yourself sneaking down the hallway right there in the middle of all the action as the mission hits its epic climax. Well, I obviously can't forget our spy's epic getaway song. So for that, we're going to use the song Esca to Laissez, performed by Le Chat Sauvage and the lead singer Dick Rivers. They're the classic French rock and roll band, which blends American rock with the yay-yay scene again. And this song is perfect for the getaway scene. They have the upbeat instruments that makes you want to dance, move your hips, and just cause chaos. And on a final note, while you listeners may have been rooting for our spies, who said they were the good guys getting the jewels back? Maybe they were the thieves all along.

0: Thank you, agents, for listening to Agent Anna X and joining me on this mission to get the bad guys to win. It's been a pleasure. So please come back for an extra to see who else we can sabotage. But remember, agents, never fully trust the host. And as always, come see, come again. Until next time.
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0: Looking for shows this summer? The Rickshaw Theater's got you covered. 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
3: 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Boiler explosion, sir.
2: What happened, Commander?
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2: 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Boiler explosion, sir.
0: What happened, Commander? Boiler explosion, Lieutenant. Hard luck. Luck nothing. 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
4: 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Do you see now? 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

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Yes, that is my real name. 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

Shalom Aleichem, Alamin. Peace be upon you all. Released in commemoration of Nakba Day, I am humbled to share the debut album from Exiliahu, titled Why Have You Stolen the Blue and White Colors from Our Honest Sky? It is a compilation of songs, each written and recorded in one day, with lyrics drawn primarily from the Yiddish anti-Zionist and anti-imperialist poets of the late 19th century. All proceeds from the album will go directly to my friends from Gaza, fundraising to evacuate their families. To hear it, please visit exiliahu.bandcamp.com. That's E-X-I-L-I-A-H-U. Thank you for listening. Und befreit Palästina, oi mein.

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Jay chilling time. Get your storybooks out. Put your kids to bed. Don't want them to hear this crime. Don't condone it. You gotta do what you gotta do. Free the bag. We up in it. It's Canada Day. So you know what that means. We gotta do the best land acknowledgement that we could ever do. Canada is a land built on genocide. That's a matter of fact. We can't look past that. We can't have a conversation. What the hell you're trying to think about? Thinking history started in the Caucasians. History did not start with the Caucasians. That's a false statement. This is a false statement. We just chilling. Jay chilling. That's a false statement, baby. That's a lot of brain rot. If you think that history started in the caucus, C-A-U-C-U-S. Super egg dog bros, if I bat ya, you gotta clap it back. Kama Sutra bouncing off the walls up in the back rooms. Macro blank, fuck you want, freestyle, food, Scooby-Doo, wearing FUBU, you know, doing shit he never knew he could've do, you know what I'm saying, Scooby-Doo, grandma versus grandpa anime fight, let's go, we're Jay chilling, have a good night. Canada was built on genocide. It's a matter of fact. We can't look past that. We can't even have a conversation. I promise y'all history didn't start with the Caucasians. I promise y'all that's a false statement. Canada is built on genocide and the history books with a pile of lies. What the fuck am I supposed to do when my history is blood and lies? What the fuck am I supposed to do when my history is full of blood and lies? Can't even get the whites to apologize. That's a true fact. I'm sorry, guys. Y'all. My grandma, my grandpa, we fighting real bad. We're Jay chilling.

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0: Welcome to Jay Chillin', where it's safe for everyone of all neurotypicals and atypicals. SpongeBob, Patrick, we salute you. Yogurt, what is yogurt mail? I'm scared of this one, guys. We're gonna do it together. We're gonna do it together, guys. Wish us luck. We're going in. You heard it here first. You're JJ.
2: Not sure why you're special. This is Kolos from No Limits Fun. Many yogurt males don't know why they're special. We have a unique set of tastes that set us apart within the social hierarchy. In many ways, we are the most interesting and attractive type of man. Mysterious, intelligent, calcium-rich, independent, sexual, and predatory. 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

0: Greek, Australian, French. All yogurt is simply mine for the taking. I have no friends, and that gives me strength. More time for yogurt. The friends I once had were intimidated by my power and couldn't handle the idea of me stealing all the yogurt from their fridge. Women find me irresistible. Their loins ache for my precious man yogurt. But they always end up leaving. They will never understand that they are far less important than my yogurt consumption. Men on the other hand are filled with
1: beer. You're Jay Chillin'. We're on the air. We're live. It's 9:30. July 1st, 2026. Thanks for going in with me. Where to next? Batman and Robin from the 90s. Let's get it. We're Jay Chillin'.

0: Two guests in the building from the Chi-Town.
1: And he smell like the finest of Kush right now, baby.
0: Mr. Chief, Keith.
1: Absolutely.
2: Yo, what up?
3: You're Jay Chillin. You want to hear me make that Yoshi sound? Yeah, I do. Yeah, I'm just kidding. Lock in, guys.
4: First of all, let's be clear, Chief Keith is only 16, so don't be in it. Oh, you're not? Why does everybody say you're only 16 years old?
2: They say what they want to say.
0: How old are you?
2: 300.
1: Listen, I heard about Chief Keith.
4: He's a vampire.
1: Maybe last year, my peoples put me on to Chief Keith. Is it true that you shot all your original videos from your house because you was on house arrest because you had a shootout with the police?
2: Lawyer said don't talk about that.
0: Okay. I mean, that's true.
4: He's still, having to go to court and all of that, so...
3: You're Jay Chillin'.

0: cause I knew this was coming. I was expecting this. Mm-hmm. Like, this was like, so I was supposed to catch this, you know. You know what I'm saying? I was ready, you know, for it to fall down. Let me catch it. I caught it, you know. Mm-hmm. So everything, you know, I'm thankful for everything, and I like everything that's going on. All the rappers, you know, like T.I., like I said, you know, I got a chance. Seen Lil Wayne now. Lil Wayne, all of them, you know. Nelly. Said a lot of people.
1: What about your mom? What is she saying now?
0: She see Lil Wayne. She freaked out.
1: Oh, she came with you?
0: No, that's why I started rapping, because of her, you know. She was listening to Lil Wayne, Beanie Siegel, like all of them.
2: Shout out moms.
1: Okay, so your mom is what really influenced you to start rapping. Because a lot of people's parents feel like rapping is not a career. They tell you, you know, not a lot of people make it. So she was encouraging you to do it.
3: Yeah, anything better than the street, right?
0: Yeah. I mean, one day she had called. It's crazy because she was just on stage with me Saturday. And I was thinking, like, I'm cursing it. You know, she's sitting right next to me. I'm thinking, like,
2: you're Jay chilling.
0: When I was little, she walked in the room, called me, jumping on the bed, rapping Beanie Siegel, cursing.
3: Hold on. Hold on.
0: I was performing Beanie Siegel in my room.
3: Oh, got you.
0: Jumping on my bed, like when I was little.
4: Now, you think you act like it's Beanie.
0: I was acting like I was doing a show.
1: Right.
0: I was practicing, you know. And
3: she said, get off that bed, boy. Turn that up.
0: Walked in, see me cursing. I was a little boy, and I was cursing like a motherfucker, just rapping every word. Mm-hmm. You know what I'm saying? She walked in the room. I stopped. Like, I dropped what I had in my hand, rapping with it that day. She said she wasn't going with me, though, because, you know, singing a song, you know.
1: You probably heard that song from her, right?
0: Yeah.
1: You're now, what about, did you take care of your mom? That's not a big deal.
4: Absolutely.
2: Welcome to Jay Chillin.
5: You're watching Badlands Chucks. And today, does anybody want to spray cranberry? Well, I have 10 cans here. And I'm about to put in 2 boots. Not just one, 2 boots. And, you know, I have no other words. The challenge speaks for itself, so let's get with it.
2: You're Jay Chillin.
5: Oh, yeah. Fill these up. Right. 5 in each one. Should fill it right up. Have you ever seen the 2 boot challenge? Probably seen one, but I doubt it if you've seen 2. I'm about to do it for you right now.
2: When you are in the depths and the lagoons and the just the full on just rock bottom, and you don't know Pepsi from Pepe's, you accidentally put hot sauce on your lips and burn it. What are you gonna do? You're gonna chug the boots.
5: Not quite full yet.
2: You're gonna chug them.
5: I happen to have an extra can.
2: I'm a happy chugging. We Jay chilling.
5: Yep. That should about do it. Oh my god, look at this. The 2 root. I don't know if I can do this. It's a lot of Sprite cranberry. But it's time for deeds and not words. Let's try this one.

0: get about a year of shows under your belt.
1: First thing you gotta do is
0: stack
1: take care of your
0: money
1: mom.
0: Up,
1: your mom, though.
2: They gotta publish it. They got a little brother, too.
1: You got a little brother, too?
3: Yeah, my older than my daughter. For the
1: second. Oh, wow. Oh, your mom is young. Now,
3: she's 20. Your mom 30.
2: Mom 30?
1: Oh, so she's a grandmother. She's a grandmother already.
2: So your mom's out there with you at the show.
4: You're Jay Chillin. Jay. Every Wednesday. Chugging Sprite Cranberry from a glass boot. Chugging Sprite Cranberry till I can't puke. Can't puke, gonna belch so loud. Hear it around the whole town. All the way out in the peninsula from UBC. All the way back to Burnaby. Let's go, let's get it. We Jay Chillin'. Thanks for joining me. Indie music.

0: Yeah, a lot of people.
1: Like, but what do you go?
0: I just play my, you know, play my.
2: You're
0: part,
2: Jay chilling.
0: Be cool. If they ain't, I know.
3: Well, don't be having no breakdowns on Twitter because you know people talk crazy.
0: I just like.
2: You're Jay chilling.

0: Yo, Jay Chillin'. How's it going?
1: My name's Benny.
0: And I'm Nick. And we Jay Chillin'. Welcome to the show. To the show.
2: To the show. To the show.
0: To the pit of despair. Welcome to the Dream Wars. Welcome to the Dream Wars. Welcome to the Dream Wars, baby. You're gonna die. Hope you're ready, baby. Fuck it. Jay chillin'. Jay chillin'. Everybody's Jay chillin'. Everybody Jay chillin'. Everybody's Jay chillin'. Everybody stay chillin'. Everybody stay chillin' like a fuck. Younger than days in a bay chillin'. Days in a bay and a bay chillin'. Better than the bays and I definitely waste it. Never different days and I never never days and come another days and holidays and the bears and the bears and a bay that come into the bays vacation. You and it stays in the station. 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Maybe 101.2345. MN01 hour gold Ramsey in the hell's kitchen. I'm bit their face and how many they die. I'm great and bad, who's and bad at the same time. Change chilling us and then everything on. Never don't even care. No one is solving and nothing in bad. I was so hard with them and they're really dealing. We Jay chillin', everybody I bring to say. I don't know, hey. And you know what you say, scatter brains, scatter glory, everybody play. Everybody generate a say. Everybody know what it's never gonna say. Villains, A's and A's. Things in a souvenir shop. Call it. Appliances. Things in a medicine cabinet. Adderall, medicine, drugs, acetaminophen, famous females,

0: things are jetified. That's our alternate plan. Parks and festivals, colors, politicians, leaders, world figures. I'ma get it, pull a trigger. I'm a J chiller. I'm appliance from that car park, changing myself. Foods that eat it all raw. Put the money in the bank, buy the car, fill the tank.
1: But I'm sure there's something you're putting
0: what
1: together.
0: What kind of soup you want, baby? Don't get gazpacho, because that's not a good choice. It's not a good choice. Meet me at Joyce Collingwood. Your Presidente. I'm a third floor, kinda homie. The first floor is too low. My cats are getting up below.
2: Why can't she keep doing records? I want titles like Murder,
0: I'm a
2: player, Gun Clap, that's what I want to hear.
0: I'm a Vancouver, I'm a seafood. Get a boil going up in that.
1: What about any songs, but any love songs? You do songs like that?
0: Get the fucking what the hat.
1: But he did a love song.
0: What the hell are you going on? We chilling. Wells Fargo, JP Morgan. I'm a big pharma. MSM at every attitude. Yeah, yeah. Pirate that from you. Yeah, yeah. Pirate that from you. Give me ever attitude. You can swiggy gizzle beats. And it burning race in isolation. Trigger the beast. Drink the belly of the beast. That's a pipe cleaner. Huh? You might have seen it, might have said it. Did it, what up, said it. What the hell you trying to say? I know, time to fucking pass the J. I want something, wanna take a walk. Take a walk. Get the head straight. Ayy. The rhyme's immaculate, air is great. T's going crazy in the chat. I don't even make music. I be like winging it like a wonder when a crazy BPM. I don't know, trying ways with it. I'm a Trey with it. I'm William Blake with it. I'm like a poetry fall out of my jaw. The second beat, I hope you like it, y'all. DM if you wanna collab, baby. Your bitches got rabies. You be flossing at the teeth. You be foaming at the mouth. You be staring in the street. I be needing sunglasses. Fucking Chief Keef. It's the only fella I would understand. The parcel isolation, moving glands, bare wire cages. I never seen it since. The bare wire cages, no physical contact, social isolation, isolation chambers. Keep that one in the base, one in the case. Sometimes you gotta get a walk going, get that head fucking straight. Gonna skip the ads. We gotta skip all the ads, baby. You gotta skip all the ads, you know? That's what this generation, skip all the ads. Skip all the ads, waste all the money. Waste all the money. Waste all the old money, that's the new generation. Fuck gold, fuck silver. Fuck jewelry, fuck possessions. Fuck a status symbol. Especially if it's a fucking captive animal. We J chillin'. Evolving past the need for oppression. Evolving past the need for oppression. Take the J past the night session. Take the J past the night session. Free Young Judy. Free Nicki J. Throw the ninja star my way. Watch me get the cash. Yeah, watch me get the cash. Watch me get the cash. Watch me rap over beats that I never heard. Let the floss sip and aft in there. Yeah, as long as you get the sip of that. Yeah, as long as I can get a sip of that. Yeah, as long as I can get a sip of that. Shit smells strong. What the fuck you want?

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1: Yeah.
2: Jay chilling, y'all. It's overrated, it's underrated, and overrated.
0: We were just talking about this, man.
3: We were just talking about this
0: at the studio right now.
3: Yeah.
0: Write you somebody else's song, man. Hurry up.
3: No cap.
0: Get you a bag, man. Why you always want to be seen like that, man? You overrated being seen.
3: Yeah.
0: Some pain, bro. Yeah. Seen what happened to Frank. Put your pain in, bro.

You're probably wondering why I gathered you all here. 'Tis a reason. I would like to entreat thee to a game of Scattergories, where we start with the letter B and just go nuts. Are you ready? B. Number one, things made of metal. This bit fucking big lighter, baby. Nickname, I'ma go with Benny, that's mine. Things you buy for kids, I'ma say like barbecue chicken. Maybe pizza toppings would have been a better one to say. I'ma use it anyway, I'ma say but I'ma say that's basil on the top of the pizza terms of measurement. What the hell's a term of measurement? It starts with B.

0: BMW is the vehicle. Sports played indoors, I'ma say bocce ball or ball hockey. Toiletries or cosmetics, I'ma say that's a ball of cotton, or maybe a ball of cotton. Reason to make a phone call, I'ma say the bombs. I'ma say the bombs pop. I'ma say the bullets pop. Know what I'm saying? Reason to make a phone call. Bullets pop, pop, popping off. Items in the vending machine. Gonna be one, be two, be three, before I get so hungry that I break something. What the hell's in the vending machine that starts with the B? Yeah. Do they got band-aids in that shit? No, don't. No. Bottle water, yeah. Bottle water, yo. Couldn't be me. Halloween. What's a costume that starts with B? I'ma go with the bumblebee. Bumblebee. Let's do P. I love P. Who doesn't love P? Best letter in the whole alphabet. P. Things you make. I'ma say P. Things that make you smile. I'ma say P. Things you plug in. I'ma say a phone. Things that have buttons. I'ma say, what the hell is the shit called that you exercise? Starts with P. It's in the gym. It's an automatic machine that starts with P. You like got a. It's like an elliptical, but maybe like a. A Porsche. That's got some buttons in it. Things that are cold. Provolone. If you know, you know. Famous females. Pamela Anderson with the gold. Heart of gold. Golden Globes. Words associated with exercise. I'ma say push up, pull up, push up. In the pull up in the after hours. Cause we J chillin'. And we get sweet and sour. Fucking skip the dishes. Fucking sweet and sour, skip the dishes. Peace and power, yo. Sweat, sweet and sour, peace and power, yeah. Yeah, we J chillin', sweet and sour, peace and power, yeah. What's a footwear that starts with P? I'ma say Puma. I'ma say platforms. Reasons to take out a loan. Parents died, I guess, and I need a hell of money for the funeral. Fish. There's gotta be a fish that starts with a P. Puff a fish. You know I'm puff a bit, yo. But not tonight. Cause I don't want you all up in my shit, yo. Acronyms. P-E-T, yo. P-E-T-A. P-E-T-A shout out. To the dreamers that dream of a world where animals are not second class citizens in the earth and the, yeah. Let's Google what PETA stands for. I love it. PETA stands for People for the Ethical Treatment of Animals. Now you know. J chillin' it every Wednesday on the low, yeah. Every Wednesday on the low, yo. Every Wednesday, Jay chillin' on the low. Type of Earth Gang beat that you heard. Never before. Promise, everything's on top. Down low. Can you really ask for more? Can you really ask for more? If you go to the bar. Remember, ask for Mo. Yeah. Ask for Mo at the show. Yeah. Make sure you fucking support local art, though. support that shit's local. Shit. Fucking jokes if you don't go. Fucking jokes if you don't go. Yo, we J chillin' every day. Hey. Every day. That starts with what could that Vanessa? What Wednesday? 9/11. That's when we session. Chillin' on the Chesterfield, yeah, with the feet up on the coffee table, yeah. I promise if you try to chill this hard, you would not be able. What the hell you want on the table? What the hell you want on the table? What the hell you want on the table? Tight jeans, if you know what the fuck it means. What the hell's up with that shit? Yo, shoes are ugly as fuck. Just kidding, I don't need no fucks, yo. I don't give no fucks what you got on the soles. On the soles and the soles and the homes and the homes with holes and the bullet holes on the nose. Overpass, yo. That's how you know we're J chillin'. Yo, the hell? Are we J chillin', bro? I swear we were J chillin', bro. We J chillin', though. We J chillin'.
1: There's some people that aren't into all the words. There's some people that would have you not use certain words.
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0: Welcome back to Jay Chillin'. It's 10:06 p.m. Everybody doing okay? My name is Benny, and I'm a bit of a scatterbrain. That's why I got a career talking. Talking shit, talking shade, talking any type of way. Yeah, kinda scatterbrain, yeah. ADHD, ADHD, spread the love through the airwaves, A's, A to the Z's.

your finger into the bowl. Yo, yo, that's an opportunity lost. Don't try to calculate costs, so don't try to change backward pause. Live in that moment, it's your loss. Hey, things found in the desk. Applications, applications, applications on the chest. Things in a souvenir shop. Not again, yo. Attractive lady sometimes, I guess. Flowers, flowers, flowers. Hey, flowers.

start with A. Flowers that start with A. Oh, none of these are at all. I don't feel that bad anymore. There's like none that actually sound real. I'm good. Sometimes you gotta check yourself. Things at a bar. Alternative looking people. Parts of the bodies. I'm gonna go with arms. Things found on a map. I'm gonna say Appalachians. I'm gonna say words end with N. Alien. Things store items in. Things you store item in. Attaché case. Names in used in the Bible. Adam. Things you do at work. Adam's apple fiddling. You ever fiddle with your Adam's apple? It's kind of fun. Just kidding. Things you do at work. A lot of shit, I guess. Things made of metal. Ashton Martin. Weapons. AK-47. RRR time. Things in your purse or wallet. I'm gonna go with Rolex. In your dreams. Historical event.

what's an event that starts with the R? The government, just kidding. It's a joke, just let the free flow. I'ma do another letter, cause I'm not a fan of R. I don't know why, never liked that one. I'm more of an L guy. Things that have stripes. Lager. Furniture, L couch. Famous females, Lena Dunham. Don't even know who that is. Types of drinks. I got this. Linguini. No, I'm just kidding. Liquor. Notorious people. Leroy Jenkins. Items in a grocery store. Limburger cheese. Items in a suitcase. Listerines. Hell yeah, I got good breath. Ready for any situation. If you know what I mean. Ready for any type of situation. Cause I got my Listerine in the suitcase. Yeah. You know my breath don't smell like a basement anymore. Cause I got the Listerine in the back pocket. Yeah. What the hell, car starts with L. Lamborghini, that's my favorite one of all time. Lamborghini, Murcielago. 09, baby. 09 with the yellow paint job. Trees and the one of way job. What's a tree that starts with L? I'ma go with, fucking. What's a tree that starts with L? Lime tree, baby. Words associated with winter.

what the hell's a chocolate with the start with L? Maybe leg warmers. Something you're afraid of. Leg hoarders. If you know what I mean? People who hoard legs. That's fucking crazy. That'd be crazy. We Jay chillin'. Trying to go with G. Number one, store names, Geronimo's. Yo. Weekend activities, go to the store. Fucking loiter out the outside. Pop a squat and smoke a couple jommies in the John. Smoke a Jimmy in the John. Things in the sky, I'ma go with fucking grandma's ghost. Items in this room, I'ma go with the goat, yo. Guess I'm not an item though. Yo, oh, if you know, you know. What the hell in here starts with G?

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Things that have buttons. GoPro. 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That's the whole fucking point. Fuck. What's a thing that has buttons? Game controller, terms of measurement.

use a remote, GoPro, and now we talking. Now we talking sense. Footwear, I'ma go with some type of footwear. What the hell? Footwear starts with G. G. Galoshes. How the fuck did I forget galoshes? Yeah, those things are so swift, so flossy. Yeah, a piece of topics. Yeah, you know we know it's stopping. G, G, G. Pizza top and start with G. Yeah, I'ma go with green peppers, baby. Children's books. Fuck, I already said Geronimo Stilton. What the hell? Children's book starts with G other than Geronimo fucking Stilton, bro. I really dug myself a hole. Nah. 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What the hell? I'ma go with Gary Potter. Gay son, thought daughter. Yeah.

on and thought sons on a gay daughter. 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Well, in denial, yeah. How the fuck you not gonna accept that shit, yo? How the fuck you think this shit started so fast? So fast, so fast. We J chillin'. Got about 40 minutes last. Thanks for joining us. Thanks for joining us, even if it's for the very first time ever. You know, we started in December 22. If you know you knew, come out the blue. Banter, in the Bernie Sanders, yo. I'm a blue light Bernie Sanders, yo. Jay Chillin's not as old as Bernie Sanders. You know we still in the stage where y'all getting ganders. Yeah, yeah, yeah. Click around things in the sky. In the sound, deep beat in the sky. Sleeping in the sky with the sound, yeah. Number one, things in the sky. I'ma say stars. Cause we do an S, as in categories. Number one, things in the sky. I'ma say that again. Stars, stars, stars. Historic events. I'ma say Star Wars. Star Wars. That sounds like history to me. Seafood. Fuck. Salmon. Except that's not from the sea, technically. Fuck. Maybe go with starfish. I don't know if people eat those, yo. Nah, I definitely don't. Fuck, submarines. Fucking submarines is not a seafood. It's a fucking sandwich, but it's also a thing in the sea, but it's not a food. Fuck. The house. People eat swordfish. Yay. Nah, couldn't be me. Nah, things you plug in. What do we plug in? What are we plugging in? Hey, what are we plugging in? That starts with an S. Speakers. Hey. Words with double letters, sassafras, baby. Maybe that's too many, though. Nah, that's a good one. Things found at a bar. What? Seats. Hey, seats. Hella seats in a bar. Otherwise, what the hell are you doing, bro? No bars have seats, and otherwise, it's not quite a bar. It's just a bunch of people with drinks. Things to do on a date. See what happens. Items you stay up to save up to buy. I'm gonna go with seaside mansion, baby. Items in a refrigerator. Seafood, baby. Cars. Sebring, baby. If you know, you know. I'm on my Michael Scott. This shit's not a prop. I drive it every day. Things you do every day. See God. This shit's never gonna change. Methods of transportation. See bus if you gotta go to North Vancouver. I salute you. Give me that kombucha. If you go to North Vancouver, I salute you. Give me that kombucha. Give me that kombucha. My favorite Gen 9 Pokemon is probably Hawlucha. Yeah. My favorite Gen 9 Pokemon is probably actually Hawlucha. Or maybe Palossand. Yo. Get the C-span going. We keep going. We C. As in J Chillin'. Categories,
Thanks for joining us. Shit takes place on unceded lands of the Hunkamenim speaking Tsleil-Waututh Musqueam. Indigenous nations that resided in this land. I promise y'all they never planned to get invaded. That's why we say it's unceded, unjaded. That means nobody ever actually surrendered. And a bunch of people just started pretending. Be like Dave Grohl, y'all pretending.

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We done drink the Kool-Aid and the Co. Yo, in the number one in this category game. We doing letter C. As in chillin', comma J.

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That's why I'm late. 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

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That's not a chore. 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

0: Letter D, yo. Get the D's out. The mental ones, nah. The mental D's, yo. Cause we playing categories on the live, yo. Have every night on the Wednesday, we chillin' 9-11. CITR 101.7. Just kidding, it's 101.9. I just try to rhyme it, yeah. Trying to skip the ads, yo. Just remember, you skip the ads. You skip the ads. You skip the ads. That's how we get back at the working class. Yeah, skip the ads. Skip the ads. That's how we get back in the working class.
1: Imagine being able to build anything.
0: Skip that shit, right? See? See how good that felt? Whew. That's so good. That feels so good. We're Jay Chillin. We're playing Scattergories. This letter is brought to you by the vitamin of the sun. D. D. As in sunny D light. A. Number one is tropical locations. I'ma think about that.

crazy. 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I love this shit, bro. This is crazy. I'm saving this shit, bro. We Jay Chill. I don't even want to place categories anymore. This is fire. Okay, I'm gonna rip this one. Okay? Fuck this one. Fuck the D. Fuck the date. I'm doing M, baby. I'm doing M. Let's do M, boys. Reptiles, amphibians. Fuck. Fuck. Skip. Personality traits. Meek. Spices and herbs. Oh, fuck. Fuck. Shit, I don't even want to do this. Hey. We Jay chilling every day. Every day in the jungle, we be fucking late. We be looking at the stars and be turning gray. I be gazing all day at your fucking eyes. I be realizing shit on the fucking fly. I'm a fucking run of time and a rin attack. I'ma run a tactic, then we run it back. This shit's be so crazy. We looking slazy in the fucking eyes and the hazies. And the IPAs and the shit goes down so fucking easy. Now shit's moving pretty fast. Sonic the Hedgehog when we get the gas. Filling up on the overpass. Hitting over 200 km per hour. 200 km per hour. On the Autobahn, that's the speed limit. Don't we got a car? Don't worry about no cars, baby.

juice, y'all. 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I'ma take it to the mangroves, baby. I'm a Sonic on the Hedgehog, got the gas. I'ma pass that shit, but we getting past, yeah. 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Don't worry about no cops, they'll be full of fuss, yeah. And even if we pass one, there's no way they're catching us. You know the Jay chillin' blunderbuss. Toronto Jay chillin' blunderbuss. I always knew that you was one of us. 10:33 p.m. July 1st. It's Wednesday. I heard this was people's least favorite day. I heard people's least favorite day was Wednesday, affectionately known as Hump Day.

0: mysterious, but nobody want to be the ghost. Nobody want to be the ghost.
1: Yeah.
0: Underrated.
1: Shout out to Ghost, man.
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0: What's he doing?
1: I'm filming.
2: Other things I used to do with Carl, picking fruit off of the trees. Just get real, real hopped up, go pick you a fruit, eat it right off the tree.
3: Hey, man.
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5: What's up, y'all? Share something with the people.

0: no disrespect, like, you can't be not gross if you're, you know what I mean?
1: That's fucked up.
2: A lot of people might have noticed that there was a hickey on my neck.
3: I don't care!

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And I'ma take him when I see him. And I take another beat live. I take another beat pipes. I'ma tease right. I'ma keep right. I'ma keep right. Conversation. I'ma keep that conversation going. Everybody's else is snowing. I'll be snow globing. I'll be shaking that game of snow globing. Y'all will fucking want to know if you will, you won't. If you will, you won't. If all you say, dog, all you say is talk. All you talk is all you always do is talk. I'll be listening. I'll be listening, waiting on the plot. Yo, I'll be waiting on the plot. No developments. Y'all be running over car. Y'all be bailing out developers with the deepest pockets. What the hell you doing? What the hell you wanting? What the living in the world that you wanting? There's no culture left in the bitch. I'm a shop and a simulator shit. I'm a having in the sleepy jazz. I'm a timid doobie dies. I'm a never doobie bag. I'm a doobie rag. How we doing that to you?

the day stress, with the day stress, with the day you going, on the day you knowing I'll be never Navy token. Navy, no, not the hell you token. Yo, what the hell? What the hell you going? Where the hell you going? Where the hell you going? Where the hell you going? Jay chillin'.

Welcome back to Old Nostalgic Memories, where we talk about things that I barely remember. One time I was sitting in a coffee table and I thought to myself, why can't I move? Why can't I move? My neck's not stiff. I'm about 12 years old. I'm like, why can't I move, baby? GTA 5 hasn't even dropped yet. Just, it's a different time. We're Jay chilling. Jay chilling.

Welcome back to Jay Chillin'. The buggernauts of the radio. You're listening to silly bug music, no AI. 1 hour of silly tunes for bugs and little creatures. So sit back and enjoy the tunes. As I listen to these tunes, would like to treat you to some facts about my friend, the giant millipede, or as the Latinas call him, Archipyrostrepitus gigas. Archipyrostrepitus gigas, known as the giant African millipede. Shongololo, or Bongololo, is the largest extant species of millipede, growing up to 33.5 centimeters, or 13.2 inches.

Jay chillin'.

That's astonishing. All this is only 20 or 30 minutes from the heart of San Francisco. Not a human habitation in sight anywhere. I've been living out here for some months to write and to absorb an atmosphere that is different from the city, to try and find out what is the essential difference between the world of nature and the world of man. Because there's an obvious difference, like the difference of artistic styles. No one, for example, would confuse

0: Of streams.
1: It all. I think it's a heat actuator. Anywho, I'd like to order 3 good meals, 4 juniper meals, a 17 piece order of your good chunks. Okay, I have 2 good juniper meals. I need to substitute the good cookies for good pies. Now, don't fret if that's extra. I'm pony up the overage. And another 3 good meals. I need 2 of the burgers to have ketchup, mayo, mustard, lettuce, tomato, but no onion.
0: And for some reason or other, we find wiggly things very difficult to keep track of. You know, we say to people, oh, keep still so that I can see you. Keep still for the camera. And we say, well, let's get things straightened out. Let's get this ironed out. Let's get it all squared away. And then somehow we think we understand things when we have
2: you
0: translated
2: are extraordinarily
0: into terms
2: well.
0: Of straight.
2: Yeah, hey, Chris.
0: Maybe that's why they call a rather rigid people's squares.
2: Change that. Hey, I've been crunching numbers, all right?
3: Oh, you've been crunching numbers?
2: Yeah, I've been crunching numbers, and I don't gotta be a mathematician to figure out that this deal you made is bullshit.
3: We both earn.
2: Yeah. I know. $1.5 million each. Whoop-de-doo. What's he getting? Look, say he's getting 40 a pound, all right? 200 pounds a week for 3 months. That's 2,400 pounds. 2,400 times 40,000 is, and I swear to God, I double-checked this like 10 times.
3: $96 million.
2: $96 million. All right, $96 million. 96 to hour 3. That is messed up, yo. That is so messed up. Fairness-wise, I can...
4: Jesse, you are now a millionaire, and you're complaining? What world do you live in?
2: One where the dudes who are actually doing all the work ain't getting fisted.
5: You're Jay Chillin. And you've just gained class consciousness.

0: rocks of weird pattern on top of San Francisco, with all those hills, so that cars run away. Because it seems that the human being really has a very simple kind of mind. And all this wiggliness is too complicated.
1: A large crowd was following Republican Jesus. And as the days passed, his disciples came and said to him, "Republican Jesus, these people have been following you for 3 days and they've become very hungry, and we only have 5 loaves of bread and 2 fish. And Republican Jesus said, "Bring the fish and the bread to me." And his disciples did. And Republican Jesus took 99% of the bread and the fish and gave the 1% back for the disciples to spread amongst the followers evenly. And the disciples said, "But how shall we feed all these people with only 1% of the bread and the fish?" And Republican Jesus said, "Why are these people always looking for a handout? They should just go out and get a job."
0: I don't think it really is complicated. Because after all, it's very simple to move, say, to raise something or to open and close your hand. It's perfectly easy. Because we don't have to think about it. Things become complicated only when we think about them. And that's because we're trying to translate them into a form of life which is very much simpler and cruder than the forms of life we're talking about. A triangle is very much simpler and cruder than a mountain, even though you may represent a mountain

0: Will Elmo survive the particle accelerator? Find out next week. 9 p.m., baby.
1: Berlin Wall. Bob the Builder is perhaps known for completing some of the most controversial building projects of the modern era. Born in 1906 in a small English town, Bobbitt would take up an interest in construction at a young age, as he one day dreamed of making foreman. While studying for his forklift exam as a teenager, Bob the Builder became radicalized by Marxist ideology that had crept its way into many general warehouse logistics manuals. Now a full-blown communist, Bob the Builder would end up defecting from Britain to Russia just before the Soviet Union was established at the 1922 Comic-Con. During the Second World War, Bob the Builder personally managed the production of the Soviet T-34, and his efficient production of the tank allowed for a critical victory for the Red Army at the Battle of Kursk. Rewarded for his efforts in World War II, Comrade Stalin gifted Bobbitt control of the East German state-run construction company, and he was tasked with fixing the war-torn Germany. Bob the Builder started a propaganda campaign in Berlin, where he worked hard using taxes to fill the holes with cement so that no one would curse the government. Throughout the early 1960s, Bob began losing some of his best foremen to the capitalist West Berliners, who offered more competitive wages and dental insurance. Angered because he couldn't afford to give his workers dental, Bob the Builder began constructing a big beautiful wall around West Berlin to keep the capitalist pigs from poaching his laborers. The Berlin Wall escalated tensions between the USSR and the USA, and it would stand for almost another 30 years.
2: He starts to recede. Tension. Right, all these things. Stress. Anxiety. Sorrow. Depression, anger, hate, fear, all starts to go. Can't live in the light of this. In schools, when there's stressed anxiety, horror stories, depression, so many people on pharmaceutical drugs, suicides, shootings, stabbings, you give a student this technique. It's easy to do.
3: Here.
2: It's not concentration.
3: Today,
2: it's not contemplation.
3: I've been presented with a challenge. My good friend Jim McCain, who works at honorvet.org, helping out the veterans, good weightlifting buddy. We had a discussion. Actually, he's not a good weightlifting buddy because he doesn't even go to the gym. But we're discussing about diets, weight gainers, and stuff like that. And it came down to somehow...
4: Wrong.
3: Him betting me that I could not
4: drink within the world,
3: a 3-liter can of olive oil,
4: speak your feelings,
3: which contains 24,000 calories, 2,800 grams of fat.
4: We are strong, brother. Are we not? Yes,
3: I don't
4: care. I think
3: yes.
4: This is the most
3: common
4: and we are enormous. Is that right? Indeed. Our curse cannot be denied, brother. We rule over this prairie unchallenged. Do we not, brother? Our power is uncontested. Ours are the heifers, and ours the greenest grass, from one side of the great fence to the other. Why, brother? What troubles you? And we have many calves, do we not? Dozens, brother. But then where are they, brother? Where? We both have calves, sons and daughters. But have you seen them lately? Of course, brother. They are in the herd. Where in the herd, brother? Do you see them? I can hardly be expected to keep track of every calf in the herd, brother. Do you see any of them? Even one? Why, yes, I see your son Guinness over in the barn.
5: Unwind.
4: Yes, and there is something wrong with Guinness.

You're Jay Chillin. That was Niche Chinese Babies. I don't know who by. Go look it up. Niche Chinese Babies. Brought to you by Jay Chillin.

0: That's it. I'm done. I'm LABs. I just consumed 24,000 calories. 2,800 grams of fat. I think I have to go to the hospital for real this time. Have a good day.
1: Bye. Oh. See you later. Good luck at the hospital.
2: Please adhere to YouTube's selected guidelines before viewing the content of this video. I do not encourage or condone any products, actions, or...
1: We're Jay Chillin.
3: Cooler. Best non-purchase I've ever made, you know what I'm saying? Best non-purchase I've ever made. Well, I've got another Stella Artosis Hard Cider with me today. I do suppose, without further ado, let's go ahead and get it all cracked open, you know what I'm saying?
1: You're Jay Chillin. Have a good night. We love you.
4: We love you so much.
3: Of course, today, I'm also breaking the law. Day drinking in public parks is not particularly legal inside the United States. So today, of course, I am breaking the law as well.
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0: Welcome back, my friends, to the show that never ends. There's still time. 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Broadcasting from the unceded Musqueam Territory at the University of beautiful British Columbia. I'm your host, Michael McCall, and we've got another packed podcast for you, full of World Cup chat, Canadian national team chat, and even some Whitecaps stuff sprinkled in. We've also got a host of great audio to bring you, some fun interviews that we've done over the past week as well. And Zach will be joining me a little bit later in this part and for a bit in the next part as well. We're kind of recording this episode in stages around Zach's very long journey back from LA to Vancouver after witnessing history being made at SoFi Stadium on Sunday. Canada are through to the round of 16. They've won their first ever knockout game at the World Cup. They've gone further than they ever have before. And we'll chat about that in the first two parts, as well as looking ahead to the Morocco game in the last 16, because we now know that the rematch from Qatar 2022 is what awaits Le Rouge again this time around. We're also going to be joined by a very special guest in part two, former Canadian national team goalkeeper and current general manager of the Houston Dynamo, Pat Onstad. And he'll be chatting about Canada's win over South Africa, what it means to the programme and the game in the country, some general World Cup chat as well. And of course, Canada will be taking on Morocco in Pat's new home of Houston next Saturday. And that should be a very special occasion for all the Canadian fans making their way down to Texas. We'll also bring you some post-game audio after New Zealand exited the tournament following their 5-1 defeat to Belgium at BC Place on Friday night. We'll hear from their head coach, Darren Baisley, and we'll also chat with some all-whites, including Chris Wood, Portland Timbers centre-back Finn Sermon, and we'll hear from two players that will be playing their football in Scotland next year. One already is, Eli Just, who's at Motherwell, and a catch-up with Jesse Randall, who's going to be moving from Auckland in the A-League to Dundee United in the Scottish Prem now that the World Cup is done and dusted. That will all come up in part three. And in the final part of this episode, we'll talk a little Whitecaps and some Whitecaps, as we'll catch up again with Sebastian Bearhalter to talk about his experiences with the US, sadly recorded before his goal and assist in the last group game for the States against Turkey. We'll also hear from his American teammates at the Whitecaps, Brian White and Tristan Blackman, as they talk about the impact that this World Cup could have here in Vancouver and across North America. And we also chat with Ryan Gold, sadly not at the World Cup with Scotland, but he'll give us an update on his injury situation as he looks to return to the pitch for the Caps next week when they are back in action as the Canadian Championship and soon MLS gets back underway. And talking of Scotland, their World Cup is obviously over, sadly making the wrong kind of history as the country that has failed to qualify out of the group stages the most amount of times in World Cup history. That is not a record that you want to have. But I touched upon it on the show. As soon as they didn't beat Haiti by more than one goal, it felt the writing was on the wall. Yes, I think they should have taken something out of that Morocco game. They should have had a penalty when John McGinn was taken out in the box, but it wasn't to be. And then it was a forlorn hope that they were going to take anything from the Brazil game. In the end, they were lucky to keep it down to three, but giving up those goals ultimately did cost them. They needed 4 points to get through. They could maybe have squeaked through with three, depending on goal difference in the other games. But every result that we as Scotland fans were watching play out as the group stages wound down, seemed to go against Scotland, and now they are back home. I mean, the one good thing I would say coming out of this is that it means Steve Clarke is no longer at the helm of Scotland. He has resigned after the tournament. I know he's got us to 3 out of the last 4 major tournaments. I've just not been a Steve Clarke fan. I don't like the way that he has approached the tournaments once we've got there. It's like it's all well and good qualifying for these tournaments, getting back to the World Cup. I was lucky in that the one game that I saw in person with Scotland was the one game that they actually scored a goal in and got a victory. But what's the point of getting to these tournaments if you then stink the place out once you get there? So the search is on for a new Scotland boss. And the phrase, no Scotland, no party, apparently proved very apt because Boston shut down their fan zone at the start of this week. It was meant to be one of the precursors and prerequisites for being a host city that you would have a fan festival for the duration of the tournament. And here in Vancouver, we haven't ticked the boxes in that regard either. But that brings me nicely into the first thing that we're going to talk about on the episode this time around. Last episode, I asked for listeners' feedback if they'd been to any of the fan festivals or the viewing parties, just to get a feel as to how it has felt in Vancouver, especially outside of the Canada Games, because we know the atmosphere at the Canada Games is going to be electric. But I was curious what it was going to be like up at the PNE, the Canada House over in the North Shore, maybe any of the other ones kind of in Surrey and Delta. I know down by the flats as well, beside VCC Clark SkyTrain, they've got a viewing party set up there as well. Granville Island is another one. Granville Street, of course, is shut down, and that has been getting rave reviews from people that's attended that as well. So I haven't had a chance to make it out to any of these so far. Now that the games at BC Place are kind of winding down, once they are all done and dusted, I do hope to get out to a few of them and experience it. But let's give you some experiences from our listeners that got in touch after the last show just to tell us how they have found everything. Kevin Henders got in touch to share his experiences of the actual official fan fest up at the P&E here in Vancouver. And he says, it's a vibe. I've been there as both a fan and a volunteer, so I've seen it a lot already. As a fan, I went on June 13th, which featured Brazil against Morocco. The Brazilian fans are completely bonkers, making it an amazing atmosphere in the amphitheatre. If you're willing to line up, you could get in for free with the first 2,500 people and stand in the fan zone, which would be nuts, but in a good way. Alternatively, of course, you can buy a ticket, which guarantees you a spot. He says it's highly recommended that you buy a ticket as low as possible, as central as possible, because it is worth it. Initially, he was set back a little bit higher, and as I'm sure you've heard and maybe seen, the screens are not the biggest, making it a tough view, really, the further back that you are. He says, in the second half, I weaseled down to meet a friend in row 4, and it was fantastic. As a volunteer, I've done my first shift, and it was super fun interacting with the fans. I speak some German, which came in handy for the Germany-Ivory Coast Day at the FanFest. He said Kyle Larn and Jonathan David even showed up, but he sadly missed them. So his top recommendations from the FanFest so far are sushi nori, deep-fried seaweed taco, margaritas at the amphitheatre, mochi French toast with ice cream, meatballs at the Vineyard, a cod sandwich from Rumblefish, Jamaican Me Juicy patties. He says, eat on the balcony of the double-decker bus while the reggae blasts away. And when we got a tour of the site before it launched, that double-decker bus certainly stood out. And the Vineyard looks great as well. And he says, bottomless pit, you can't go wrong. And I touched upon this on the other show. Have seen a couple other fan fests in person. Have seen others on the TV as well. And the one here in Vancouver, hands down, looks one of the best across the whole tournament. It's on a nice big site as well. There's multiple screens. There's a lot to do. There's some fantastic food options. And I think everyone involved in putting that fan fest on deserves a lot of praise. Ticket prices are still ridiculous for getting those seats. But aside from that, there's so much free stuff there that it is an absolutely fantastic setting for it. So I actually hope to get out there at some point and take in a game or two. Greg Petrie got in touch about Jackpool Plaza and Canada House. He says he works near Jackpool Plaza and the TSN broadcast location, and it's extremely hit and miss. He said he showed up for the opening game of the tournament and the TVs weren't even on. And he says, while it might have been full for the Canada-Qatar games and the other Canada games, a mutual friend of ours, Christina, showed up for Switzerland-Bosnia, and again, the TVs weren't even on. Ironically, the place shown every game is Bell's competitor, the Rogers Tower across the street. He said he went to Canada House for the Netherlands-Sweden game, 10 a.m. in the morning, tons of Dutch fans there, all watching on one tiny TV with no sound. A volunteer told him at the half that they weren't officially open until noon and that the website was a mistake. A fan got the sound working on the TV and a worker tried to shut it all down. The game was eventually put up on the big screen so that everyone rushed over to watch it there, only for the workers to shut it down again after 5 minutes. So he says a bit of a cluster all round. Having said that, when they did finally open, which was for the Germany-Ivory Coast game that day, it was a great atmosphere and a fun time. He, like me, still hasn't made it down to Granville or up to the P&E, but he's enjoyed the atmosphere around the stadium so far, and he thinks it's been good, although there are aspects where the cities and companies as a whole seem to be a little slow to react and make things even better. And I have read some other stuff online about Jackpool Plaza, where it's felt a bit hit or miss turning up and seeing what is on, what isn't. There haven't been great crowds out there for a number of the games, and the early morning ones as well have kind of been shut down. And the last comment we'll read is from Oz Sweeney, who was also out at Canada House in North Vancouver. He said it was nice there. He was also there for that Germany-Ivory Coast game. And he said, there's some awkward things about it. They went in at the gate and it was a day where they had Callum Irvin from Vancouver FC doing a signing and a visit at the tent. But it was right at the front and the CPL tent had the shield and each club's kit. But there was no one there the entire time that they were there and it felt a bit out of the way. Off to the side of the smaller screens. But even worse was where they put the NSL tents and poor Kristen Tynan, who was there, along with the Matheson Trophy. They were in a back corner that he only noticed because it was behind a beer tent. And he feels that they should present those aspects of it a little bit better. Otherwise, he felt it was a really good experience out there. So let us know your experiences wherever you've been taking the action in the Lower Mainland. If anyone's listening as well outside of BC, which we know there's lots of you, if you've been to them in Toronto, anywhere else in Canada in the non-hosting cities or down in the US, let us know what your experiences have been. Found it very disappointing, and I get why. They've been busy, they're rushed off their feet. We knew it wasn't going to be open every day, even though it should be. But the Vancouver Fan Fest closed Monday, Tuesday, Wednesday this week. 3 days with around 32 matches are on and people can't get out and watch the games there. And if they're going to have the festival, it should be open every day, I feel. And I also feel they should be showing every game as well. But we'll kind of bring Zach in now at this point. The Fan Fest here in Vancouver closed Monday, Tuesday, Wednesday, and missing 3 days of round of 32 matches. It's baffling.
1: Yeah. I mean, I think the whole overall experiences have been extremely positive and people have enjoyed themselves. And we've all seen pictures and videos of it and whatever. It's weird that you'd have all these awesome experiences for people. And then on three massive days where there's 9 games, you'd say, yeah, we're going to be closed. Now, maybe it would be more understandable if you're like, hey, one day a week we need to take off for our staff or whatever. Mm-hmm. Like, but three significant days where there are great matches happening, it's a little bit awkward.
0: And as I touched upon in the intro there, Boston's cancelled theirs because no Scotland, no party.
1: Yeah, I saw you put that on social media. So that wasn't their plan. Like, this is not like the plan was.
0: No,
1: always...
0: I think they had planned to stop it before the end of June because there's some other big events there. But my understanding was that all the host cities were meant to have fan festivals for the whole tournament.
1: Yeah, I remember hearing something about Boston too, that it wasn't going to be the whole time. But your thing, the thing you posted, made it sound like they should have done it a few days earlier.
0: I mean, it might even have been a couple of days earlier than it was going to, but...
1: But did Boston get refueled with beer?
0: Yes. Although, I don't know if you did see the Irish pub, the Dubliner, that all the Scots fans were drinking in, the day that England played there, the pub shut and said they were giving their hard-worked staff the day off.
1: Classic. Yes.
0: Solidarity, man. And the New England Patriots are going to be playing a game now at Hampden.
1: Oh, really?
0: Like absolutely crazy what this has done. And we'll talk a bit in part four, like when we speak to Brian White and Tristan, about they're just wanting people to see that America's not necessarily all the bad stuff that you hear in the news from the leaders.
1: Yeah.
0: On the whole, especially on the coasts, the people are lovely people and it's been very welcoming and folk definitely seem to have embraced it. And you've just been down in the States at SoFi Stadium, which, first of all, I've got to say, the video you did from outside with all the water and everything, it looks a gorgeous stadium.
1: Yeah. Oh, yeah. See, I probably didn't do it justice when I was for photos and stuff when I was there last March for the Nations League. But no, it was great. It was funny. I went to go make that video. I was talking to my wife. I was sitting outside by myself. Everyone else had gone their separate ways, and I was going to meet up with people. But I was sitting there, I was talking to my wife on the phone. I was like, I need to make a video here because this is a beautiful spot and whatever. And I started to make the video, and then KJ walked up. He's like, hey. So I was like, I shot off the video. And I was like, hey, so talk to KJ for a bunch. And he was coming because if you watch his videos from the day, they're like from three steps over from where I was. It's a beautiful spot. It's ideal for something like this, where you have to shut down areas around the stadium for like the internal fan fest, if you will call it mm-hmm. that. So we entered from, I want to say, the south. That's where the lake is, south of the stadium, or the pond, or whatever you want to call that thing. And then, but all the fan fest stuff was on the north side of the stadium towards the original LA Forum.
0: Ah.
1: Which is still there, still used for concerts and whatever. So I entered through the south. Our seats were there, basically in the south. And after the game, I came down and people went certain ways. Then I went around to the fan fest to try and get. I tried to get the bracelets for my sister, or for my sister, for my daughter at the Bank.
0: Oh,
1: of
0: the Bank of America ones. Yeah.
1: So they were all, by the time I got there, they were all gone. So tomorrow in Seattle is probably my last chance. I gotta go early. I gotta get these bracelets for my daughter.
0: I really wanted to get one of the Boston ones because the two that I got in Boston, I got just a general one with the mascots and I got one for Scotland, Scotland specific one. I had to do that. And they had a Canadian specific one. I thought, oh, I'll be able to get that.
1: Yeah, but they're not in Canada.
0: Yeah. And then I realized that I was like, oh, wait a minute. Why would Bank of America be having Canadian bracelets?
1: Exactly.
0: And then in Boston at the Fan Fest, they had a really cool Boston one. And the line was just insane because it was at the Germany-Curacao game. So the game was, no one was interested in watching it. By the time it was like four goals had gone in. And the line, they were shutting for lunch, one of the sides. And it was a complete cluster. It was just an app. We were all lining up. And then I was like, oh, we're near the front now. And then the guy says, oh, yeah, I need to move the line to over here. This is where the rest of the line is. And I was like, yeah, I'm just leaving at this point. It is sweltering hot. I've got a flight to catch. So I never got my Boston one, sadly. Now I won't because it's shut.
1: Yeah. Depending on how things play out for the Belgium-Senegal match tomorrow, I'm hoping to get down there like right away and go in early, do that, do all the things.
0: Well, I tell you, obviously it was different because it was US-Australia. But I was in early because Garbo was doing his chat and everything. Yeah. So, like, you're talking over 2 hours before kickoff and the line at the Bank America thing inside the stadium, because I thought, oh, maybe I'll nip and get something. It was huge at that point as well. because there's not much free stuff going.
1: No, it's that booth and the Coke booth are the best free stuff. Yeah.
0: Yeah. And of course, the Coke booth down in LA, the Hollywood and stuff's huge. It's like very popular. And then they get disappointed when they get to the front of it. We'll talk at the end of this part about the fact that Canada is in LA and Houston. But let's talk about the game against South Africa. A lot of Canadians did make the trip. Let's talk about your journey. Mm. Because I had checked when I got home last week, and the flights direct from Vancouver were 2,500, from Seattle were 500, and we touched upon this in our extra podcast, which if you're not a subscriber, you should be. $3 a month, 30 a year, 5 or 10 silver gold tier memberships.
1: Some great discussion, some good rants on that episode.
0: Yeah, I really enjoyed that episode. A 90-minute one, it was good.
1: I listened to it on my travels.
0: Even though you were already on it. Although you hadn't heard the audio from AJ and from Jesse. But yeah, so you drove down to Portland. Mm-hmm. You flew from Portland. Mm-hmm. And I thought you were going back the same way. But no, you flew to Vegas and then Vegas to Portland and then drove home. What time did you get home last night? Because we're recording this bit on Tuesday morning.
1: Yeah, my flight left LA. I went to the airport early because I like to be early because, you know, things happen.
0: And I'm the complete opposite. I turn up just as the gates are shut. Yeah.
1: So I left the hotel. I woke up. I was staying with Dave Knott, who's a guy from Nanaimo, but lives in Montreal. Awesome dude. A UMO2, now a super dude. He left early, even though the flight got delayed a little bit. He left, I don't know, like 8 o'clock in the morning. So the alarm went off at like, I don't know, 7 in the morning or 7:30. I was up already. I was up before my alarm, actually. Yeah, my alarm was for 8, and I was up at like 7:30. So showered, whatever. I got breakfast at the hotel. And then I was going to... He took the bus, which I thought that's too risky, but I was like, I got 3.5 hours. I might as well take the bus, cheaper. But I walked out and an Uber was dropping off someone. And I said, hey, how much to LAX? And it was like, my legs were sore from the day before. And I was like, I offered him less than what would have been on Uber with tip and whatever and blah, blah, blah. So I was just like, yeah, I'll pay this guy cash to take me to the airport.
0: Nice.
1: I got there super early. The lineup to get the shuttle from the one place to the other was stupid long anyway. So I got there crazy. Anyways, my flight left at 12:15. I landed in, it was a little bit delayed, landed in Las Vegas.
0: Yeah. And then you said, oh, I need to find somewhere in Vegas to watch the Germany game. I'm like, Vegas?
1: Well, no, I stayed at the airport. I didn't leave the airport.
0: No, so I know, but I'm like, why the hell are you in Vegas?
1: Yeah. No, because when I was booking, it was just the cheapest way to do it. Now, on the way down, I was direct. And I cared about being direct on the way down because I didn't want any problems there. But on the way home, I didn't really care. And I was traveling with my knapsack, right? Like, it wasn't like I had carry-ons or check bags or anything to worry about. So, I've never been to Vegas. That's literally my only time in Vegas. I've never, ever been there before. So you get off the plane and it's like that scene at the end of Ocean's 13 or 12, where there's an airport scene in Vegas and they make the guy who they made his life difficult, they make him win. Anyways,
0: I've seen none of those. I've missed the first 10, so I didn't want to jump in at 11.
1: Oh, you're hilarious.
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3: But no, so I just pulled it. I made a mistake. I ate it. The first TV was a Chili. So I sat down and it was on. It was about to kick off. So I just sat down. If I'd gone a little bit another 20 feet, I could have eaten at a Wolfgang Puck's and watched the game at a better place. But anyways, I watched the first half at Chili's.
4: We had a lot of time to kill, as it turned out.
3: Yes. I watched the first half at Chili's. And then from there, I went to, I watched the first half there. And then I jumped on the tram and I landed at D and I went over to E. And I watched the second half at a better place, at a Chop House. And I had salad with chicken at both places because I was hungry. And just watch there. And then, yeah, it was brutal. It was a nightmare.
4: If you're lucky, your coach will do the decent thing and resign. Although what I've been reading today, that is not in his plans. What's in the Federation's plans is a whole different thing.
3: Yeah. I saw the tweet about that saying he's from Florian Plettenberg saying he is not stepping down. Now we'll see what the DFB is going to do. But say Rudy Fuller supposedly backs him. I would have rather Rudy Fuller took over in the middle of the tournament, to be honest.
4: I know you mentioned that. But, I mean, could you have believed Canada were going to go further than Germany? If you said Canada were going to go further than Scotland, I'd have fully believed that. But, yeah, round of 16, sweet 16, coming of age, which is what we're calling this episode of the podcast. There was a lot of Canadian fans that made the trip. And I saw there was it wasn't a march per se, was it? But there seemed to be a lot of festivities.
3: It was a march without smoke.
4: Okay. And you didn't do the rowing thing that I believe there's been a lot of pushback against.
3: Okay. This is a regular podcast, right? So our normal people, here's the deal with that. My understanding. The night before at the pub, some people were like, we really want to do this. And the V's leadership said, we're not doing this. And then they went ahead and did it anyways. So when I got there, I was like, oh, I can't believe this is happening. I understand why it's happening. I understand the connection. Okay, whatever. But it's like, I know people are like, oh, but the Viking clap. The Viking clap was done in Canada, like, and around the world years and years before Iceland popularized it. This is a thing that Norway's, you know, making their own at this tournament, tied in with all their marketing campaign and stuff. It's wonderful. It's great. And to... Yeah, it just for me, I'm not a fan. Anyways.
4: Well, the Moroccan fans last night did the Viking clap and were also singing No Morocco, No Party.
3: Well, yeah, but that's what I mean. The Viking clap thing is like it's been around the world like prior to the Iceland thing. Like it's a known chant. Like it's, anyways. But so I got to the march for the Switzerland game and these people are doing it. I'm like, oh, this is not good. And then I was like, okay. And then I was helping lead some of it. And then at one point I was talking to one of the heads of the V's. He's like, we want to do these two things before we go. And there was all the barriers and stuff. And then the one guy, I won't name him. I won't name and shame him. The one guy who's like, who was all about it was like, we need to do it. And I just looked at him. I was like, we're not doing that. So we didn't do it again on the rest of the, or the part of the march I was involved with at the Switzerland game did not do it again. Did not do it again, thank goodness. And I'm pretty sure from a Voyageur's perspective, it's dead because
4: Yes, I've read the Facebook group.
3: yeah, they got butchered. Well, they got
4: Yes.
3: butchered all over the world. They got emails, they got all
4: Yes.
3: kinds of stuff.
4: I know. I mean, it's the only real negative thing to kind of talk about. I mean, what was the makeup of the crowd like in the stadium? Because obviously, I'd imagine a lot of Koreans had bought tickets thinking that they could be in it. There could be some Mexican fans that bought tickets thinking that they could be in the game. And I know the market was getting flooded with tickets, but there seemed a really good contingent of Canadian fans there. And I think because of the way South Africa played, a number of neutrals by the end were very pro-Canada.
3: Yeah, that's very fair. Yeah, there's a lot of Canadians. I heard people talking about 25,000 Canadians. I don't know, it was, I don't think it was that much, but I'm not good at, there's Canadians everywhere in the stadium. Obviously in the one end there was, that's where the most of them were, but then they were everywhere. It was weird because I was in the fourth tier in the end, so you couldn't see the other end. So what I could see in the stadium, I couldn't see any actual yellow block. There was only yellow, little tiny little sprinkles of yellow. It was like, and it was almost like if you took all the yellow and put it into the biggest section there, you wouldn't have filled it. Like that's how small it was, it seemed. But my understanding, Michael, what happened was all the Koreans who had, again, these are generalizations, and this is what was said to me. I'm just repeating it. I'm not, but I was told all the Koreans who flooded the market with their tickets when they weren't in the game and were out of the tournament were bought for less than face value by, as you know, by interested Mexican and Latino fans in LA who were like, "Oh, I'm going to go to a World Cup game for a reasonable price." And there was a lot. Actually, there was some of the Canadians didn't like it. There was lots of Mexicans. Most of them were cheering on Canada. And then after the game, underneath the stadium, think like post-match Whitecap celebration. There was all these Mexican chants that were going on that some Canadians didn't like, but whatever, I didn't care. It was like, okay, whatever.
4: I saw a video last night of Mexican fans lifting what they thought was a Japanese supporter in the air at one of the games, and it turned out the guy was Mexican. He wasn't Japanese at all.
3: That's
4: But
3: crazy.
4: I think from what I read today, when you look at these games, it's like Toronto's obviously got a plum one. They've got Ronaldo come in. I'm quite happy that we don't have that circus here in Vancouver. Like, honestly, yeah, it would be kind of cool to see him at BC Place, but ultimately, totally fine that we're not. I think Switzerland Algeria is not necessarily a plum round of 32 tie that we've ended up with here. And
3: No.
4: even Belgium Senegal down in Seattle, it's not enough to make me go down for it just because we've got a game the next day and it's travel and I'm meant to be doing a CBC radio hit on Canada Day as well, which is easier if I do it in the country. Yeah, there's a lot of tickets apparently available for Thursday night's game. The round of 32 in general, I think we could be in for some games that are not classics. And I think it's fair to say this Canada South Africa game in footballing terms wasn't a classic. It was so much on the line for both teams. South Africa wanted to stifle the Canadians. They played a mid block, but then they were getting pushed deeper and deeper and ended up playing a low block. They tried to hit on the counter, but they didn't really have much teeth in their attack. They had six shots for the whole match, two on target. Canada had 14, seven on target. South Africa had the better of possession, 58%. And the 146 more passes, because they were trying to keep hold of the ball just to keep it away from the pace of Canada. Just one offside the whole match, and it was South Africa that were caught offside, that I think says a lot about how tough it was for both teams to try and break through, penetrate that final third. And yeah, it wasn't a great game of football, but good teams find a way to win. Canada is a good team. And they took the lead in the 92nd minute. As we all know, Stephen Eustachio from just outside the box, nice low finish, got the job done. I mean, what were the emotions like in the build up to that? And then what was the emotion, the atmosphere like in the stadium when it hit the back of the net? Were you getting nervy that it was going to extra time at that point?
3: Honestly, Michael, it's one of those games where I wasn't worried, honestly.
4: I was the same.
3: Yeah, I had
4: the whole
3: no
4: game. I wasn't nervous or anything because I was just confident we're going to get it done somehow.
3: Yes. Well, yeah, I was confident whether it was 90, 120 PKs, whatever. I was like, we've got this one. And so I was a nervy. I think, yeah, some people in the stadium were a little bit nervous. But again, I'd say we were more confident than nervous in general. And it helps when, yeah, you play the better football, right? You're not time wasting, you know, to hold on to a result, which I'm not saying that's always a bad thing, because we might see
4: we might see that in the next game. Yep.
3: It was just special to be there, right? Like, it was, yeah, this whole tournament, it's been, again, kind of like 2022. It just, everything's really, really special.
4: Mm-hmm.
3: It's different here. In Qatar, actually, it felt a little more surreal because you're in a different country, different culture. Here, it's more just like the joy is different, but it's just still tons of joy.
4: You're in familiar surroundings.
3: Yeah.
4: But you're seeing history get made in front of your eyes.
3: Yeah, exactly. This the whole setup, and lots of people complained, even I think Milan Borjan on when he did his stint on TSN was complaining about where the supporters and atmosphere are coming from. That has nothing to do with the supporters. It has everything to do with how FIFA chose to set up the stadiums and then how the different federations chose to situate their fans, right? Canada Soccer understandably went with a normal, hey, this is where the tickets cost, is where we're going to put people. They could have done things differently and said, hey, we're going to put the cheap Voyageurs tickets right at the front to lead people or right in the lower tier, but they didn't because that would cause them other issues. But I think some countries, like my Austria PMA ticket, $60 American ticket was like in the second tier, like, and there was like, felt like there was like hundreds, like the Voyageurs had 400. It felt like Austria had 1,000 or more, you know, kind of thing. But again, it's also the people there come from a culture, so that everyone surrounding the section was kind of on the same page anyways. But so we were way at, like, the Voyageur block was in that 400 tier. I don't think you don't see it in the broadcast. I don't think at all.
4: Do see a little bit when the cameras, like the one that's on the string, the one that goes through the air. You kind of saw some shots of you guys.
3: Yeah, so I was in the front row of that. The section's only four rows, and it's so steep. Like, when I first got there, Michael, I was like, I don't know if I can stand for this game. Because you literally have a plexiglass or a piece of glass in front of you. And then I'm there and the people around me are like, oh, yeah, you've seen the video at Raiders games or something where one guy actually hit this thing and it broke, right? And I was like, what?
4: Oof.
3: So it's like, yeah, it was a little bit.
4: At least you didn't drop your phone from there.
3: Oh, I saw, that's a great slow-mo, hey?
4: Yeah.
3: That's a great slow-mo.
4: That's why you should never do the wave.
3: Yes. Oh, my. Actually, the wave has been okay this tournament. I haven't hated it the way I usually do.
4: No, I've been the same, to be honest.
3: It was really good in San Francisco, I'll tell you that. And pretty great at BC Place, actually. But no, it was awesome. There was a ton of Voyageurs there, met a ton of people. The march, for what it was good. It was fun. I did a hit with CBC before.
4: I watched it, yes.
3: I also did a couple of other interviews, including one with, you and I will maybe talk about this more later, but did I send you the clip of? I didn't send you the interview. Did I send you the other clip with the guy from Survivor?
4: No.
3: Oh, I didn't. I'll send it to you. Yeah, Ethan Zahn, who was the winner of season 3 of Survivor in Africa. He was like a goalkeeper and played. I think the highest level was probably USL. And he's doing some things. He's doing some documentary stuff. Anyways, I did an interview with him and. I thought, I'll send you a video. I did a little video with it. It's pretty fun. Do you watch Survivor?
4: No.
3: Oh, okay. So you wouldn't know who he is.
4: No. Anyway. I remember one of the keepers for the Sounders being on Amazing Race with his brother.
3: Oh, who is that?
4: Years ago. I can't remember his name. He was a backup, kind of played USL.
3: Oh, okay.
4: But
3: I haven't watched all this. I haven't watched all the seasons of Amazing Race.
4: I stopped a few years ago. It was just getting a bit too samey and the contestants were getting more and more annoying.
3: Yeah.
4: It's like you either had to be annoying or you had to have a sob story to be on the show, it kind of felt.
3: But then it was just great to see people from, again, all over the country, right? From, you know, Montreal, Regina, Toronto, obviously Vancouver, Alberta. like that, just tons and tons and tons of people. And it was, yeah, it was so much fun. And yeah, just so thankful.
4: When the goal went in, what was it like? Just relief or just sheer joy?
3: Yeah, again, for me, it wasn't relief. It was just like, yeah, like we did what we came here to do. Like, it was like, okay, sweet, job done. No, there was the elation, the joy, the tears, the whatever. It was like, it was all, yeah, it was so awesome.
4: Seeing the pictures from all the different fan zones all across Canada was tremendous as well. And like, there's positives and negatives from the game. The result, there's only positives, clearly. But, I mean, Fonzie finally got on.
3: And he made a difference.
4: He did.
3: People are writing on him, but...
4: He doesn't look fully fit because he isn't fully fit.
3: Exactly.
4: But he brought a spark. And exactly. Most importantly, as far as we know, he didn't tweak anything, so he's good.
3: True. And no, he comes in and he plays a ball into Jonathan David, who lays it off for Promise, and Promise has that shot like right away. And you're like, that's the kind of passing we've been missing.
4: But even having him on that pitch
3: exactly
4: makes the opposition think, oh, they've just brought their best player on.
3: Well, they kept on double teaming him, which opened up space.
4: Yep.
3: Which again, you could say is why Schaffelberg has a space on the right side to put in a not-so-great cross that is partially cleared right to Stacchio, chested down, and we're off to the next round. Like, the effect of having him, and then you've seen that. Have you seen that video where it's like after the goal, where he's Alfonso's like, okay, we gotta, like he's like his leadership or whatever. I don't know if it was TSN or RDS or one of the people put it out. But it was like him like freaking out after, but like communicating with his team about what to do and where to go and like
4: it's like get settled, because if they kick off quickly and we're not set, they're going to go up the pitch and tie things up.
3: Yeah,
4: as we saw with Algeria and Austria in that crazy game. Sometimes when you get a stoppage time goal, the emotions, you just switch off from everything else.
3: Mm-hmm.
4: But thankfully Canada didn't. Moyes Bombito got the start as well, and again a player that doesn't look fully at his level but looks about 90% or so.
3: I think he has to start against Morocco. I don't know, you probably don't want to talk about Morocco right
4: now. We'll talk about that in the next part, but no, I think for Fonzie,
3: I
4: don't think he's got enough in him, and obviously they're working with Bayern on managing his minutes. I mean, I guess the negatives from the game is it just took a while to find a way through, but you're playing World Cup football. And whatever you might think about South Africa and their ranking and how strong they are, they're a team as well that's looking to make history.
3: Absolutely.
4: And they've so much on the line as well, and they're fighting for their tournament lives. So everything's always different. There was a lot said after the game. We haven't had even a chance to talk about this, about Jesse Marsh.
3: Ugh.
4: And it's like, I touched on it a little bit in the interview we're going to bring you in the next part with Pat Onstad, but we'll talk a little bit about it here because we haven't even spoken about it. Folk just seem to want to rag on him because he's like an American rah-rah and all the Ted Lasso comparisons, and because of that speech he made, and oh, it's performative and all this kind of stuff. I do not care. If it gets the players fired up and it gets the fans fired up, that's all that matters. Of course, you don't want it to then get the opposition fired up, but I think he's treading a good line with that. He's not like John Herdman, So a lot of the criticism is coming from outside of Canada.
3: And I honestly, I don't care.
4: I don't care twice in his answers in the post-game press conference, never mind being asked how he thought the US could handle Bosnia. Most ridiculous question in a post-game thing when you've just made history with your team.
3: Yeah, all this is ridiculous. Like, I don't care what other people think about him. I care what we think about him, and what, more importantly, what the players think about him. And I think he's done. I mean, I was someone who wasn't super stoked about in our old episodes. I wasn't super stoked about the hiring at first because of his history with Dead Bull and the fact that he's not Canadian. And if you listen back, the fact that he's American.
4: Yeah.
3: But to me, for me, he's overcome all those barricades to me liking And
4: well, it's interesting because we're going through that in Scotland just now, because so many folk are like, it has to be a Scottish coach. And it's like, no, it does not. It's like your plum Scottish coaches are not what they were years ago.
3: No.
4: And you have like Jock Steen and Alex Ferguson and all the top guys. And
3: I was going to say they're all in a home or in a cemetery. Right?
4: Yeah. So it's like you're limiting that if that is where you are going. And the one guy that could do it's just going to Rangers. So he's
3: Who's
4: not going to. Derek McInnes would have been a great choice. But
3: what
4: anyway.
3: One day, David Moyes?
4: He's one of the favourites along with Ange Postecoglou.
3: Oh,
4: I'm all for Big Ange because he plays a nice swaggering kind of football. The concern is we're not sure we have the players to play that.
3: Oh, okay.
4: And also he takes no BS as well, much like Jesse Marsh, just to get back to him. But yeah, like he's getting so much criticism, but he's done so much for this programme. And I know where it's coming from, but it's so frustrating. The whole thing that we talked
3: ridiculous.
4: About in the extra podcast with the whole decoy thing and how folk were like so hurt that he lied to them and all that nonsense. Of course, we've got to talk about the other big negative in all of this, which is the game was played in LA, the next game's played in Houston, and we didn't discuss this on the extra podcast, partly because I forgot to bring it up, but I said, hey, let's just keep it for the next show anyway. The fact that we have not got a game

0: Mexico stayed in Mexico, because if they'd finished second in the group, as we talked about, they weren't in Mexico again, although it's very different in the US because there's so many Mexicans.
1: Yeah.
0: I mean, what's your thoughts on it? I mean, they could have had the wiggle room if they'd wanted.
1: Yeah, I without double checking the I think part of it with Michael wasn't also they wanted to keep that on the West Coast.
0: I think that was it because, for example, I know with Scotland, if they'd finished third in the group, it was going to be on the East. And all the groups that Scotland could have been in, it was teams that were playing on the East. So we were never coming out West. So for travel reasons, the fact that countries have got their base camps in certain areas of the country, I think that is why. It is just very frustrating. It doesn't feel like we know we're not equal co-hosts, but now it doesn't even feel that we are kind of hosts the way that the games that we've got here and going forward and.
1: I mean, I can live with it. It's not ideal. It's not like South Korea, Japan, where I think South Korea only would have played in Japan if they'd made the final, right? And they made it to the semis, which was crazy, or it was historic for them. Yeah, I know there's some people who are really angry about it, and you can blame the organizers and all that kind of stuff, but also part of it comes down to Canada didn't do the business against Switzerland.
0: Yeah.
1: They had the chances, and they could have, they could have done it. The funny thing is, when we look back on this tournament, one thing I thought for sure we were going to rue that draw with Bosnia, but in the end, it wouldn't have mattered, right? If we had won that game, it wouldn't have mattered,
0: Yeah.
1: right? Because Switzerland would.
0: It's like from a Scottish point of view, we were rueing not scoring more goals against Haiti, but ultimately it wasn't going to have mattered. Because so many teams got 4 points. But yeah, I mean that is the only negative of it all, but make of it what you will. And as we touched upon a little bit in the extra podcast, it takes the pressure off the team by not being in the country as well. And they've shown they can perform as they did at Copa America.
1: And here's the thing. I'm not saying it's more of a byproduct as opposed to like, oh, I'm glad this happened. But a byproduct of this is as not the goal of the World Cup isn't to grow the game in Canada. It's a byproduct of that. And one of the things that we've seen from this is you now have people. I mean, there's a whole bunch of regulars and normal people who have traveled to lots of Canada games, but there were tons of people who've never traveled to Canada games who made it to LA for this game because they wanted to be there. They wanted to be they did everything they could,
0: Yeah,
1: whatever.
0: they've been caught up with everything in
1: Exactly.
0: Toronto and Vancouver, and they
1: And
0: wanted that experience to continue.
1: Houston, I think will be similar.
0: And it's got nice air conditioning in the stadium.
1: Yeah, it's the getting to the stadium.
0: Yes,
1: The
0: that's an exact discussion that I have with Pat Onstad in the
1: Yeah,
0: next
1: because
0: part.
1: the I think it was the Dutch, their march was 4 miles.
0: Oof.
1: And yeah,
0: Well,
1: if
0: there's
1: you
0: also a heat wave that's kind of hitting the US and then the East Coast of Canada and stuff as well just now. But yeah, Canada are into the round of 16 for the first time in our history. We know now that Morocco awaits with a chance of revenge from Qatar in 2022. We'll talk about that in the next part, and we'll kick things off in the next part with an interview with a man that now calls Houston his home, former Canadian international goalkeeper Pat Onstad, and we'll be back with that after the first of three songs this episode from the C86 era.
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0: 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Broadcasting from the unceded Musqueam Territory at the University of beautiful British Columbia. And kicking off this part, we took a little bit of a break from playing the songs for the year. No artist of the month or album of the month for this episode or for all of July, because I'm going to go back to playing songs from the C86 era. And if you went with us earlier in the year, New Musical Express, the UK's top music magazine for about 50 odd years before sadly it became no more, at least in printed form, used to give away a lot of free 7-inch records and then cassettes and then CDs back in the day. And they also had ones that you could purchase as well. So in May 1986, they brought out a cassette, 22-track cassette, C86, and it was bands from that year that were kind of making waves and that the magazine liked and wanted to promote. And it was a very varied sound. Not all the songs were the same, but there was an overriding kind of jangly pop rock sound. And then that got a lot of bands tagged with the C86 tag. Some of them liked it. Some of them saw it as a kind of weight around their neck. Think of it as like a designated player tag. But what we did for the first 22 shows of the year is we played the tracks on the original cassette in order. So now for the rest of the year, we're going to play other songs from the C86 era, bands that had that C86 tag, some other songs from bands that featured on the cassette that they either had released before or after the cassette had come out. And to mark the 30th anniversary of the release of the cassette, Cherry Red Records brought out the original 22 songs as part of a deluxe 3-CD edition. And it features on disc one, the original cassette, and then discs two and three are songs from other bands from that era, from that time. And we're going to play three songs in this episode from other bands from the C86 era. And kicking things off there, we're a band we featured on the show before from Bells Hill in Scotland. And there was a lot of Scottish bands in that kind of C86 era. The band is BMX Bandits, and that was their debut single. It was a double A-side coupled with Sad. That was E-102. Originally released in March 1986, it got a re-release and started to gain more traction in September 1986. And I think that is a band that definitely kind of epitomised and captured the sound of that a lot of the bands with the C86 tag had. And the BMX Bandits, formed in 1985, still going strong today, all these years later in 2026. They've released 13 studio albums, starting with their debut in 1989, Totally Groovy Live Experience. Their last one coming in 2024, Dreamers on the Run. They've released 28 singles in that time as well. You heard the debut E-102 there all the way back 40 years ago. The last single coming out in 2022, Spinning Through Time. And the band's had a lot of turnaround of various members of it in that time, as you would expect. But one staple the whole way along is lead singer Douglas T. Stewart. They're a little bit of a twee band on purpose. They don't take themselves too seriously. They describe themselves as the nicest band in pop music. They used to throw sweets out to the audience during their live shows as well. Check out all their stuff. They've got a number of good songs over the years. Their great single, Kylie's Got a Crush on Us, as well, is definitely one to check out. And we'll be back with two more songs from the C86 era to kick off parts three and parts four of the show this week. So back to the football chat now, back talking World Cup and back talking about Canada's historic win over South Africa on Sunday. A tremendous achievement for the national team. Many saying it's the biggest result in Canadian soccer history, especially on the men's side. I know there'll be some people screaming, what about the Olympic win for the women as well? I won't get into that debate. But for the men, this is such a momentous occasion. Up until this point, Canada on the world stage has not performed well. 3 and out of the 86 and 2022 World Cups. They did, of course, win the 2000 Gold Cup. So they have got a confederational major tournament victory to their name. Does this surpass that? That's a debate maybe for another day, or maybe also in this part. So we're going to bring you our first feature interview on the show in this part. And it's with a Canadian footballing legend that was part of that 2000 Gold Cup squad, goalkeeper Pat Onstad. The 58-year-old, born in Vancouver, came through the Coquitlam Metroford youth soccer system, went on to play for the UBC Thunderbirds. He's in the Thunderbirds Hall of Fame. Made his pro debut in 1987 with Vancouver 86ers in the Canadian Soccer League, playing 13 games in that first season. His career took him to play with Winnipeg Fury, Toronto Blizzard, Toronto Rockets, Montreal Impact, Toronto Lynx, Rochester Raging Rhinos, Dundee United, and then coming back to North America and playing in MLS with San Jose Earthquakes, Houston Dynamo, and DC United. He won the MLS Cup with the Earthquakes in 2003, won it another two times with the Dynamo in 2006 and 2007, and he's now the general manager for Houston Dynamo in MLS, a position he's held since 2021. And with Canada moving on now to play in the round of 16 in Houston on Saturday, July 4th, there is no better person to talk about their exploits so far and what may be to come and what this might mean for Canadian soccer in general. So welcome to the show. I think for the first time, Pat Onstad.
1: Oh, thanks. Thanks for having me.
0: Thank you for joining us, especially on a day where there is some World Cup action in Houston. But we're recording this the day after Canada's historic victory over South Africa in the round of 32. I mean, as a Canadian, former Canadian international, what were your emotions like watching that?
1: Yeah, it wasn't a great watch, if I'm being honest, from a soccer.
0: No.
1: It was not, I think, two teams that knew they both had a, once-in-a-lifetime opportunity to advance in a World Cup. I mean, that's, some of these draws are a lot more difficult. So I think both teams were pretty cagey in how they handled it. But I was actually watching with Mark Watson, another Canadian international. So
0: yeah,
1: the two of us are watching the game together. And it was fun to see. I mean, I thought Canada deserved, and I thought Jesse did a great job. That was a team that we're well organized. We didn't give up anything, and I thought we deserved to win the match in the 90 minutes. So it was nice to see Steven have the goal there right at the end. It was great.
0: Yeah, and I mean, after the game here against Switzerland and the loss, it was a little bit deflating because we knew the team was now leaving the city, and the fans couldn't see it. We couldn't really cover them the same way as media. And we thought, oh, it's going to be South Korea. It's going to be a really tough matchup. And then all of a sudden it's South Africa, and the team go from being underdogs, or what would have been underdogs, yeah, to favourites for this. I mean, what have you made of Canada in the tournament so far through these four matches?
1: Yeah, I think Switzerland's a very good team. I think people, I'm not sure what the Canadian press or what Canadians thought. I knew that would always be a very, very difficult game. I think they're an excellent team, maybe even underrated of where they are in the FIFA rankings. But I think the Bosnia one, I think, was a nervy game for them. I think that was probably the game where they get 3 points out of there, they set themselves up a little bit more. But in the end, I thought they performed very well over all three games. I'm sure Jesse and his group would probably tell you they weren't happy with the Swiss game, but that's a really tough game and a very good team. And I still thought Canada showed themselves really well. So I'm really happy for them. I've obviously been involved in not in the so successful teams, but it's fun to watch these guys, and they seem like a wonderful group of kids that have really gelled together. And The country, definitely from down here in Houston, the country's got behind them. It's really nice to see.
0: Yeah, I mean, the buzz in Vancouver has been like crazy. And I mean, we'll touch a little bit on what it's been like in Houston as well. And obviously, Canada's coming there next, which we'll touch on. But has there been any Canadian players in particular that's really stood out for you so far?
1: I have a real soft spot for Richie Larea because he's an MLS guy, and I think he's the Ken Linsman of Canadian soccer. He's like a little rat. He's just awesome at the way he competes for every single play. He knows how to draw important free kicks and
0: Yeah.
1: fouls. He's an agitator. But he wears his heart on his sleeve, and I used to scout him in Akron, and I've certainly had enough times to spoken to him enough times. He's a wonderful human being, and a guy that puts his team first before anything he does. And I think he kind of encapsulates what this team is about. And so I got a real soft spot for him. I love watching him, but there's a lot of talent on this team. Steven Eustachio scoring is fantastic. I think that was great. Bobito coming back into the lineup, I think, was nice. That showed some calm in the back and some athleticism a few times where I thought, oh, he's beat, and then he recovers so easily. It's phenomenal. So I think we have some really neat guys to watch. And I'm not even talking about the big guys, the Jonathan Davids or the Alphonso Davies. I mean, I think those are guys that everyone's pretty proud of, but I like the fact that it's a workmanlike team.
0: Yeah, it's a team, and it's like
1: Yeah.
0: that's the kind of thing that gets you through these tournaments. Like,
1: Yeah.
0: as a former national team goalkeeper as well, what have you made of Max? Do you think that was the right call for him to get the number one?
1: Yeah, it's a tough one. I mean, it's always hard. I think you have two guys that are very similar in terms of how they've been playing. And Jesse's had a more, I don't know what they're like within the group as well. I mean, I'm sure that plays a big role with that team. Like you said, it's a team that comes together. Maybe Max is one that fits in better with the entire group. I don't know. Dane St. Clair had a fantastic season the year before in our league. I know this year has taken some time to settle down in Miami, but both of them had wonderful careers, and I'm glad they're both there, and hopefully I don't know if Dane will get in, but certainly Max will go as far as Max goes, I think, in this next one. He'll get a lot more work than he did against South Africa, so hopefully he can stand on his head.
0: The goalkeeping position, it is such a tough one because only one's going to be playing, and if you're the backup, you're relying on either a mistake, which you don't want to see, or an injury, which you definitely don't want to see. And I think we've got two world-class goalkeepers at the same time. And like going back to your career, like you were at the Gold Cup in 2000, and you were then with Craig Forrest. So is it tough in that situation as the backup to, I mean, how important is it for the backup then to make sure that the number one is at its peak?
1: Yeah, I think you have a different role. Unfortunately, I've probably been more backup than I have been starter for Canada. I was behind Paul Dolan to start, and then behind Craig Forrest, but both great goalies. And I always just felt like you're behind guys that I respect a lot, and I think we're excellent goalkeepers for our country. But I think it's really important when you're in that role that you have to embrace it. Sometimes you have to swallow your pride and your ego a little bit, and get behind the team and make sure that goalkeeper, to your point, unless something drastic happens, you just have to make sure you're ready. But the reality is you're probably going to be sitting for the tournament. So then in that case, my focus certainly was just to see what I could do to try to push the rest of the group and make sure, Craig was doing as well as he could, but also the rest of the group got the support they needed. If they needed extra shooting or they needed a little bit of pat in the back, whatever it was, to make sure that we were doing that role. But hopefully that's what Dane's up to.
0: Yeah. That 2000 Gold Cup squad, it's the only tournament that Canada's won on the major continental stage. So much is made of, like, a lot of fans, the media here are saying the win yesterday was the biggest win in Canadian soccer history on the men's side. Does that eclipse the 2000 win, do you feel? I mean, that was a tournament win. Whereas this is just a game win.
1: That's a good question. I don't know. I mean, I certainly it's a massive, massive accomplishment to get to the round of 16. I don't think anybody they're one of the top 16 teams in the world.
0: Yeah.
1: That's pretty impressive. When I think sometimes, not just Canadians, Americans, we have the same issue down here in the sense that the focus is, oh, but 16th in the world. What are we talking about? I go, yeah, well, American football's played in about four countries. American baseball's played in about 30. Soccer is played in,
0: Yeah.
1: over, 300 different countries around the world. So to be able to say that is phenomenal. And I don't know if I would compare the two. I think two were really big achievements for our national program. And who knows? Hopefully we get to see a quarterfinal and a semi. Who knows? We'll see how this one goes. We'll keep pushing.
0: I mean, that would be amazing. And as a Scottish person that's never seen my country get out of the group stages, it's nice to have a second country now that I
1: Yeah,
0: can
1: there you go.
0: actually
1: That's
0: get
1: true. That's
0: behind.
1: true.
0: I was in
1: Yeah.
0: Boston for the Scotland Haiti game, and it's like that was an amazing experience. But to be at BC Place and covering the team to get through to this has been phenomenal. And the city's really got behind it, as I spoke about. What's it been like in Houston? The seven games in Houston, like here, five group and two knockout. Have you noticed the buzz around the
1: Oh.
0: city?
1: Yeah, it's been we've the city has grabbed a World Cup fever, so to speak. We have a really welcoming city in Houston. It's really open. It's a very multicultural city. I think it was something like 40% first language is Spanish down here. So you have, and that's not just Mexican, it's South American, it's from Spain. So it's a fantastic city and it's been really open. They have a FIFA's put on a fan fest, the host committee here downtown, and I think it's been sold out for every, it's free tickets, but it's been packed at 7,500 for Mexico games. And then right next to it is our home stadium, Shell Energy Stadium. We see 20,000. That even got sold out for the second Mexico game.
0: Oh,
1: So you
0: wow.
1: had 28,000 Mexican fans downtown celebrating the Mexican victory. And it's been so people have really caught on to this. Brazil, I'm sure right now Fan Fest is packed and going crazy. So it's been a really fun experience here in Houston, and I'm sure it won't be any different with Canada and whoever they play, whether it's the Netherlands or Morocco. They'll be packed downtown. It'll be fun.
0: Yeah, like the Fan Fest here, it's a mixture of free and pay, which is a whole other
1: Okay.
0: thing. But I mean, it's been packed, and especially for the Canadian games, it's been at capacity like hours before
1: Yeah.
0: the kickoff and everything. I mean, the question that we're having here, and later in our show, we speak to a few Whitecaps players about this, is how do you build on this now for the domestic game? I mean, how do you build on this as general manager of the Dynamo to try and get these fans in to watch MLS and watch the Dynamo?
1: Yeah, I mean, for us, a lot of the Mexican fans will come and support us, and they still do. They're not necessarily season ticket holders, but they'll come periodically. We have Hector Herrera, an ex Mexican captain, and he's still in our roster and still contributes a fair amount for us. He had a fantastic season back in 2023. So we're getting some of those fans. I think what'll be interesting is because of the location of this Fan Fest being literally right next door. I mean, they're using our parking lot as a stage and stuff. So it's been really nice, I think, for a lot of other Houstonians who have been in the city are like, oh, I didn't even realize that it's this close and here's where it is. So I hope there's some translation in terms of coming to our stadium. But Houston itself, we're a soccer city. So we play Copa America was here. I went to the Colombia Paraguay game. There was, 72,000, well, 71,500 Colombians and the 500 Paraguayans in our 72,000 seat stadium. It was incredible. Just a sea of yellow. It was, I don't know if you watched the game today, Brazil,
0: Yeah.
1: it's a sea of yellow. Yes, there's probably 20,000 Brazilians that came for the World Cup, but the other 40,000 are Houstonians that have bought tickets and are here and supporting Brazil and supporting the sport of soccer. So we just now need to translate those fans and show them that they've got a home team they can be proud of, and we've put a good product in the field, and hopefully they'll come right after this World Cup.
0: Yeah, I've never made it down to Houston yet. I have to go at a time where I'm not going to die with the heat. So that limits when I can get
1: Well,
0: down
1: we're
0: there.
1: in, they're indoors right now,
0: I
1: but
0: know it's the rest of
1: I
0: the time I
1: know.
0: have to wander
1: I
0: about, though.
1: know. We embrace it. As a team, it's kind of funny. When I came here, I heard all these complaints. It's so hot here. I go, guys, it's not changing. So we have an outdoor stadium. So we actually have now a giant TV as you walk down the tunnel, and it says heat index. And just to kind of play with the visiting teams. The Vancouver they don't enjoy very much. They come there and they're like, well, what is in Celsius? We have in Celsius and Fahrenheit, so we're certainly equal opportunity employers. Let's put it that way. It's great. It's a lot of
0: Yeah,
1: fun.
0: I spoke to Ryan Gold after the first time he'd played down there, and he couldn't believe how
1: Yeah,
0: just drenched he was. It was like crazy.
1: it's hard.
0: I mean, you were 18 when the World Cup in '86 was there, when Canada were there for the first time, and then you turned pro the next year with the 86ers. All these years later, what's your hope for the kids coming through in Canada and the US for getting inspired by this tournament?
1: Yeah, I mean, I'll kind of maybe go back a little bit. So for myself, my mother was not a sports person. My father definitely was a hockey guy from Weyburn, Saskatchewan, small little town in Saskatchewan. So he didn't know anything about soccer, but my friends played, and so I played at a young age. And my dad said, "Okay, well, I should try to support this. See what my kid wants to do." And we shared Vancouver Whitecaps season tickets back at Old Empire Stadium. And what I used to do is back then I used to actually, as like a 12, 13, 14-year-old, I'd hop the fence after games, run on the field, elude a security guard, get one autograph. And then I'd get Bob Bolitho signed my sheet of paper. And for the rest of the week, I'd be smashing balls in the front yard against a wall and going, Bob Bolitho passes to Bob Bolitho. And it would be going through it. And so for me, that ability to be able to see the professional level at the time, the highest level in North America, to be able to see that. And that was inspiring for me. And then I remember as I've started now, I'm playing in youth select teams and provincial select teams, and I'm getting close to the national select team, but I'm not playing pro yet. This new Canadian Soccer League opens up, kind of feeding off of the 86 success. But I remember watching the 86 team and I followed them closely when they qualified. I would go to Victoria and watch some of the qualifying games, and remember Ken Garraway scoring and the big goal that got qualified us for 86. And so for me, that was aspiring. I mean, I aspired. So the point that Jesse made yesterday, and I know Jesse really well, he cares a lot about Canada and he cares about the product. He's right. Like, this is for, there's hopefully, I don't want to talk about myself in third person when we're going to do it, as I hate saying this, but hopefully there's a lot of Pat Onsens out there that saw Steven Eustachio score that goal. And for them, that's going to push them, whether it's into the professional game or into coaching or into administration, but to stay in the sport and realize what a wonderful sport it is. And I know for me, I'm grateful for my parents that they gave me the opportunity to get exposed to that, to see the professional game. And, it was aspiring for me as a young kid. And I still think to this day, it's a big reason why I end up staying in the sport of soccer. And here I am, 58 years old now, and the GM of a Major League Soccer team. But a lot of that started when I was a young age, and that seed was planted. And hopefully, this World Cup run will do that for thousands of Canadians. So I'm excited for the future for Canadian soccer.
0: It is very exciting.
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3: People on the show will be fed up with me mentioning this, but I was over in the States. I came over from Scotland for the 94 World Cup because we could get tickets easily through the Tartan Army because Scotland weren't there. So I was at those games, and then I was at an MLS game in the first year of the league, and how I've seen that grow since, now that I'm living and breathing it every day here, it's phenomenal. And we've got the CPL and everything here, and I mean, it's wonderful. And yeah, you hope you have that knock-on effect now. So the next game for Canada, it's in Houston. Must be so exciting for you as well to have that there as well. At the time of recording this, we don't know if it's Netherlands or Morocco. Whoever it is, it's going to be a tough game. What are you expecting now from Canada? Jesse said it was a free hit, which hasn't gone down that well.
4: Yeah.
3: It was a weird way of wording it. But, I mean, yeah, they'll be underdogs, but they've nothing to lose. That's what I think is what he meant.
4: Yeah,
3: by that.
4: I think that's I'll defend Jesse on this one. I think he probably would like to reword his comment, but I agree. I think for him, he's like, we've got nothing to lose. Where the underdogs are playing a top 10 ranked team in the world. I goes, but in the end, I think this is a confident group. And I know Jesse's a confident individual as a coach, that he's going to have this team ready. They know they're going to have to suffer. There's going to be times where they'll have to suffer and chase the ball, but they can do that. And the beauty of the way Canada is and the way of this group of players, there are so many guys that actually, I think, excel in a lower block transitional type of game of soccer. It kind of feeds into what they're doing. I think when you watch them in the Gold Cup, was it last summer? I believe it was. We played some games here. When they had to dictate the play, now granted, Jesse didn't have his top players like he has now, but when they had to dictate play, they kind of struggled a little bit. But when they could sit back and they start playing the Mexicos and the USs and they can transition and these guys can go, they have a lot of guys that really excel in that style of play. And again, I go back to my favorite, Richie Larea, but Alfonso Davies, Jonathan David, these guys can get out out and run and really cause problems for teams and make smart decisions and great runs behind the back. So it's interesting. It's an interesting matchup. You'll have to defend well. And, we talked about Max earlier. Max will have to have a good game for us, but Cornelius will have to do well. Bombito will have to do well. But in the end, they're going to get some opportunities. I think there's a chance they could surprise someone. So I think that's where Jesse was going. And I would agree with him. I mean, right now we've got nothing to lose. And I'm just really super proud of where this country has come. Like since I started in 1987 and to where we are now, 40 years later, it's really impressive, and I give all the credit to this young group of players, and they've kind of inspired an old man like me, bitter old man like me, sitting down in the U.S. And it's been fun to watch them play, and I'm really happy for every one of them.
3: Yeah, that's how I describe myself as well. So we were born the same year. It must be something about that year. Yeah. Are you going to the game? Are you going to be able to get along?
4: Well, shame on me. I didn't buy a ticket when we had some opportunities when tickets were available. I didn't buy a ticket.
3: Oh, they'll sort you out, surely.
4: We'll see. I listen. I'm home. I'll be watching it. That's for sure. Whether it's in the stadium or I don't mind watching it on the TV where I can have a few beers and just kind of relax a bit and watch it yell at the TV and be a perfect coach and tell Jesse how he should be coaching this team. But yeah, and I was really fun watching with Mark. So we might have to go to the same place and make sure we're doing the same thing just for good luck,
3: Yeah.
4: see how it goes. Superstitious a little bit.
3: Last thing, Vancouver boy, played with the 86ers, came with UBC. I've got to ask you about the situation in here with the Whitecaps. I mean, when you're looking at it from afar, can you believe there's a chance the club could leave the
4: No,
3: city?
4: I can't, and I have no inside information. I would be honestly, it would be heartbreaking when I talk about the stories, my memories of the Whitecaps and the old Empire Stadium, and when they came, well, I mean, the 86ers, when they came back to be the Whitecaps, and at Swangard when they played in the temporary Empire Stadium. All these moments, it would be devastating. It would really hurt me. Again, and that's just a personal standpoint. So I can't imagine people who have, I've been in Vancouver for 30 years now, but I can't imagine people who have been supporting that team now for 40, 45 years. It would be devastating. It would really knock back Canadian soccer as well. So I'm hoping, fingers crossed, like I said, I have no inside information, that they find a solution. And I don't know if it, I'd have no idea if it's politicking or not. I know there's a lot of good people there that care a lot about the sport. So hopefully they can
3: It
4: find
3: seems to be
4: something.
3: trending positively.
4: Gary, that's
3: Um,
4: great. That's
3: so
4: great.
3: it, there's everyone here is quite optimistic, but
4: Yeah.
3: yeah, you never know.
4: You don't want to do with it. I mean, they have a fantastic team too.
3: Oh,
4: I
3: I
4: mean,
3: know.
4: drives me nuts. I mean, we have to play them twice a year and we've got to keep watching them climbing the standings. But they have a fantastic team to watch. I mean, and support. I mean, they led by an American kid, but they're a really interesting group. And you talk about teams, Vancouver's done a really good, I think Sorensen's done a great job of bringing that team together, and they play like that. And so yeah, it would be a travesty, it'd be a tragedy if that took place. So hopefully they stay there, and I certainly know all the fans of Vancouver are supporting them and making sure that they're doing their best to make sure they do stay there.
3: Thank you so much for your time today, Pat. It's been an absolute pleasure. And yeah, enjoy the game on Saturday.
4: Yeah, thanks, Michael. You too. You too.
5: Let them know who's the dynamo. Who's the dynamo? Who's the dynamo?
3: Pat Onstad there. Thanks to Pat for being very generous with his time, and must be really exciting for him having the Canadian national team now coming to his backyard. And I can't believe that no one sorted a ticket out for him. I'm hopefully that someone will get that done. But before we look ahead to the Morocco game, Zach, just one thing I want to ask you, which is what I touched on there with Pat. So many folk have said that the win over South Africa was the biggest result in Canadian men's soccer history. How, for you, how does this compare, or how, I know it's hard to compare it, but how does it feel, your thoughts on that, getting to the last 16 of the World Cup and winning the actual Gold Cup in 2000?
6: Yeah, this is a difficult one, isn't it? The Gold Cup is huge because you actually obviously won a trophy. You actually won a title, right? So on the men's side, like that will always be at or near the top until they win a bigger title, or a different title, I guess, or win the Gold Cup again. The difference is this is the World Cup. You've never won games. You've never made it out of the group stage, obviously, because you never won.
3: There's hundreds of millions of people watching you around the world.
6: Exactly. Like there was maybe thousands of people watching the Gold Cup game, if that. And this is, yeah, a completely different scale. So
3: I know it's hard to, it's like apples and oranges in some
6: yeah.
3: ways,
6: Yeah.
3: but
6: I think
3: I
6: it
3: think,
6: in the growth of the game in Canada,
3: oh,
6: it's the biggest
3: oh
6: thing
3: yeah.
6: ever.
3: I just feel that the 2000 Gold Cup, because it was so far ago and it's like recency bias and everything,
6: Yes.
3: and folk don't put a lot of stock on the Gold Cup, really, because of what it is now, which invitational in some regards as well, which we'll, funnily enough, talk about in the next part about New Zealand. But I don't think it gets the respect it deserves. And it is hard to compare the two, but there's no getting away that that win was massive. And if they can go and now beat Morocco, that feels even more massive.
6: If they beat Morocco, I think you're talking, this is like, it's next level. I think
3: making you're knocking out a top 10 country in the world, for one thing, which is also crazy to think that Morocco's up there. But
6: and you'll be a top 8 team in the World Cup. Like, that's,
3: yeah, and who knows what ranking wise what it does.
6: True, which then helps you in other competitions down the road.
3: Mm-hmm.
6: Yeah, I mean, if Canada pulls the upset against Morocco, like, that'll be just bonkers.
3: Yeah, let's chat about that then, just for the rest of this part. So Morocco saw off the Netherlands on Monday night on penalties. I mean, whoever got through that, going 120 minutes and a penalty shootout on one day less rest is nice to begin with.
6: Yes.
3: Although they're like right beside each other in the FIFA rankings, it does feel, and it's maybe my European bias coming through, that the Netherlands would have been a much tougher prospect. But this is a Moroccan side that I think we match up quite well against.
6: I disagree, actually, Michael. I think Morocco is the harder team to play. Perception-wise, especially to the majority of people in our country, the Dutch would have been harder, right? Because of their history,
3: yeah,
6: and because of people more knowing their players. I think Morocco is actually the harder team to actually beat. But
3: I mean, I said for Scotland, I thought Morocco was going to be our hardest game. Turned out not to be that, but...
6: yeah, true. Yeah. For you, it was just the goals against Brazil that sunk you, right?
3: Yeah, and not getting a penalty against Morocco. I mean, we should have taken something from that Morocco game. And although we didn't, like, we in the second half, we took the game to Morocco, which does feel like, you wonder if Jesse would watch a game like that and think, oh, that's how Scotland handled them. We know he flew to Mexico to take the game in person. Mm-hmm. And it's like, he's played them before. What kind of threat are you expecting then from Morocco? How dangerous do you think they'll be to certain areas of the Canadian team?
6: Well, when you have Hakimi, who is, I think, the best right back in the world, his pace, his passing ability, his finishing ability, his movement, he's their fullback who defends well and is lethal going forward.
3: Mm.
6: And he's going forward on which is honestly our weaker side.
3: Yeah.
6: Especially
3: that is, that's a definite concern.
6: So I think that's something that they have to figure out. I don't see, I know I've heard lots of conversations around, you know, will Canada alter how they play, right? Because you saw a little bit, and I haven't seen the game in totality because of my travels.
3: Mm.
6: But my understanding is after the Dutch took the lead that they tried to go to like a back five, which is not a Dutch way of playing football, which a lot of Dutch people I know are not happy about.
3: No, but like Morocco kind of took over the game, deserved of their equalizer and extra time. Like Morocco were by far the better team and looked the more likely to do anything, and they would have deserved to win it over the 120.
6: Yeah. Canada has to worry about that. Will Jesse Marsh say, no, we're Canada, this is how we play, and keep on the front foot, keep up with the press? Or will he adjust that at least a little bit with a mid block, or what, like, are they, how, like, they're going to have to make some kind of adjustments, because I don't think you can go out nonstop doing what they do. Because even against
3: South
6: Africa,
3: you're not going to go toe to toe with them.
6: No, even against South Africa, they look exhausted doing it. Right? Yep. You thought, okay, how are they going to do this for 30 minutes if it went to extra time, right?
3: Yeah.
6: But
3: we're not a defense minded team, and maybe we might now need to be. But look at how we played in Copa.
6: Yes.
3: And I think that is kind of the mindset and the game plan that we need to take into this.
6: Yeah, but a key part of that was having the pace Moise Mombito and Alfonso Davies. So Alfonso's not going to start. Moise Mombito, I think he does start. Because I think you saw how I think he can help with the pace. And then you saw how awesome Luke de Fougerol was off the bench. He was awesome off the bench. And so I think they will start Bambito for his pace. The Moroccans are playing Saibari through the middle. You know who Saibari is, right?
2: Mm-hmm.
6: Saibari has just been signed by Bayern Munich.
2: Yep.
6: He is going to either be the backup to Harry Kane or someone who vies for time in the middle at kind of the 10 second striker role, or maybe even play on the wings. And I think we paid like 50 something million for him, right? And he's had scored a goal in every game of the group stage and scored a penalty in the knockouts, right? And he's a beast. Like, he seems like he's got some pace to him. He's not like the fastest dude, but he seems like he's got enough pace to him. The dude seems like he can shoot from almost anywhere. He seems like he can hold up the ball well. He's big and strong. Seems okay in the air. Like, he seems like a bit of a... Even complete center forward is not the right way to talk about him, but he's a center forward with tons and tons of tools. Speaking of center forwards with tools, or teams with forwards with tools, dang.
2: The French look good.
6: Barcola just makes it 2-0 for
2: Not Lille. Sure we get past them if we get past Morocco.
6: Sweden's going to come back. Anyways.
2: I'll take that bet.
6: No, it's... They're going to cause Canada lots and lots of problems. Like,
2: yeah.
6: So, yeah.
2: Is your back four set of like Johnson, Bombito, DC, and Richie?
6: I think it has to be.
2: Yeah.
6: I think we have to go. And you got De Fougerol coming in. But you know what I would do, Michael? And I was a little disappointed that, yes, the round of 32 was his first appearance. I think I put Segura next to Eustachio.
2: Well, I was going to say, I don't know that Saliba in this game is the way to go.
6: No. I think Segura. You want someone more defensively responsible? Because that defensive responsibility also freed Eustachio to go forward when he wanted to. Now, against Morocco, he might be have less freedom, but I think you want someone more defensively sound. And I think
2: Whitecaps with Kubis and Berhalter. Mm-hmm. You've got Kubis there as the guy that lets Seba get forward.
6: Exactly.
2: And yeah, I think bringing Segura in allows Eustachio then to get forward.
6: Yeah.
2: I was wondering whether he would go with that or Schwanier, though.
6: Yeah, I don't think so. Like Schwanier and Eustachio?
2: Is that too adventurous?
6: I don't think it's the most ideal. I'd be disappointed if that's the right way. Not because I don't like Schwanier, I do. I just don't think this is the moment for him.
2: Yeah.
6: And I
2: like the Segura shout.
6: Yeah. And I think even though I don't think he's had a good tournament, he had a couple of moments in the game against South Africa where I was like, oh, he's back. But I think you go Buchanan on the right for his pace and his ability. He knows what it is to play wing back. His ability to hopefully they have him switched on defensively. The left is the bigger problem.
2: Yeah.
6: Part of me wants to see Schaffelberg get a start if he's ready, and also because he has pace. But I think it might be Ali Ahmed because he can both go forward and he can help back. He does also know what.
2: Yeah, I have a hunch it might be Schaffelberg, but I do feel that if we go with Ali, his defensive, because it's been so drilled into him at the Whitecaps, his defensive responsibility is going to be crucial.
6: Yeah, as long as it's not Liam Miller. Side. As long as it's not Liam Miller, I can live with it.
2: No, in all respect to Liam.
6: Yeah.
2: But to me, Liam Miller starting knockout World Cup matches is like crazy. The only thing, and I don't know, I've looked and I haven't seen anything. The fact that Ali didn't even feature against South Africa was a little confusing. I was like, has he got a knock? Because he came off early in the Swiss game.
6: Yeah. I don't know anything about that. But if he doesn't, I think they needed Schaffelberg's pace against South Africa. They needed the fastest option possible. And then they brought in Davies and Schaffelberg.
2: Yeah.
6: So I think Ahmed shouldn't feel slighted. I think Kyle Larin was being held back in case it went to extra time and he would have replaced probably Jonathan David.
2: Yeah. But what do you do for this game? Because obviously Jonathan David's going to get the start. Well, I say obviously. You'd imagine Jonathan David's getting the start.
6: I would assume it's going to be David and Tanny. However, I wonder if they're thinking about doing David with Saliba behind him as a more of a midfielder, more of a 4-2-3-1.
2: That'd be an interesting.
6: Or maybe you put Schwanier Schwanier and Segura with Stakio in behind David. Something like that, where they try and bolster the midfield to try and win the battle in the midfield. I'm not saying they will.
3: Feels big because they might not win the battle on the wings.
6: Exactly.
3: Yeah.
6: Or you have more cover. You have more cover. Yeah. You can send that extra midfielder wide to double team Hakimi or whatever.
3: You also want some fresh legs as well. I do think if they're chasing the game, this is a game to bring Jadon Nelson into. Because yes. No one's seen him at the tournament. His pace will trouble the back line of Morocco, or at least give them something to think about. I just have a hunch Schaffelberg will get the start because I think he did so well when he came on. Yeah. And he's fresh.
6: And then for me, off the bench, you're going to see Promise. You're going to see Alfonso. Yes. I like your shot of Jadon. It might, depending on how the game goes, this also might be a moment for Oso. Someone who can get into the midfield. He could be that other midfielder.
3: Yeah, actually, yeah, because he's got the experience.
6: And he's good on the ball. He's good at keeping the ball. He's not bad at winning it back. He knows how Jesse wants to press. But yeah, if he doesn't start, I can see him coming into this game. And then the last one for me would probably be Ahmed replacing Schaffelberg. Yeah. But depending on where Davies goes, I guess.
3: Yeah. Because that was the thing. As soon as they brought on Schaffelberg, and you think, well, Fonzie's coming on still, because we've been told he's definitely coming on this time, you were like, well, Ali's definitely not getting on in this game. And then that's what made me think, has he got a knock or something? Or maybe Jesse just feels he hasn't been at his best and there's just better options. But freshness will be a key. These players have given it their all. It's going to be draining training in Houston.
6: I've seen the reports, and it's like, how are they going to best train in this horrible weather for a game that's then going to be in air conditioning?
3: Yeah. I just always remember when the academy playoffs were getting played down there, the Whitecaps players would train with all the extra clothes on just to kind of get used to the humidity. And like, some of these players will be used to playing in high temperatures and stuff as well. But yeah, I mean, what's your prediction for this one? Is that a kind of head and heart thing, or?
6: Yeah, let's do that.
3: Yeah. I mean, my heart thinks that they're going to get through maybe on penalties.
6: Yeah, I could see that. Or a 1-0 or a 2-1.
3: Yeah, sneak a 1-0.
6: Yeah.
3: I think realistically my head's saying...
6: My head says 2-1 or 2-0 Morocco.
3: Yeah. I think we'll score. I think 2-1, 3-1 Morocco. Because the danger is if it's 2-0, we score like we did against Switzerland and then throw everything at it, they'll catch us at the back. Yeah. The pace that they've got.
6: You should see this hit in the face. Oh, no call. Upamecano just hit Gorkish in the face. Accidentally. But got him right in the face. No call. Outside the box.
3: Oh, yeah, accidentally, though. I mean, I don't know who the ref is. I haven't looked that far ahead. I hope we get a decent one because it's been a mixed bag.
6: Oh, speaking of predictions, I also guess that it'll be Canada in black and Morocco in white.
3: Well, it's air conditioning at least, so they don't have to worry about wearing black in that heat.
6: Well, the thing is, though, I think they'll
3: lucky kit.
6: Yeah, they've won both their games in it. They'll want it.
3: I don't like the back of the kit. Like, the front's grown on me a bit, but I don't like that it's just a plain black at the back and the red.
6: They do that so you can see the number, though, right?
3: Yeah, I know. The red accent, though, I don't like.
6: Oh, the line?
3: Yeah.
6: I don't like the line on any of the kits from these, yeah.
3: Yeah, some decent kits, some not decent kits. But yeah, let us know your thoughts, everyone. Zach, thank you for joining us. I will let you get back to work now. You've got a busy couple of days coming up with a couple more games. I'll be at BC Place as well on Thursday night for Switzerland, Algeria. And let's see what the round of 16 brings. But we'll be back talking more World Cup in the next part. And we're going to turn our attention to New Zealand with a selection of interviews that I took and gathered after their defeat to Belgium that saw them finish up in the tournament. We'll be back with that after the second song this episode, from the C86 era.
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The Desperados were around from 1985 to 1990, released two albums in their time, eight singles as well, and the aforementioned A Cabinet of Curiosities, an absolutely fantastic album. Check that out if you can find it in the usual places. So we're going to get back to the football chat now, back talking World Cup. And as mentioned, the group stages, as we all know, are now done and dusted. And the knockout stages are well underway with a round of 32 games. And FIFA sent out a media message on Monday talking about the group stage. And there was record-breaking attendances for the first 72 matches of the tournament. 4.6 million fans turned out to watch the games in person. 72 games over 17 days, 16 different host cities, and some may be feeling a little bit footballed out just now. I would say like four games in a day is a lot. And I'm not talking about when they're going like two games at the same time in the last group stage, but like four games one after the other, it does, if you want to watch every minute of every game, just dig into how much time you've got for other things, how productive that you are going to be. But the stats are just phenomenal. It's 4,644,549 people attended the matches. 300,000 hot dogs were consumed, which is like having watched a documentary many years ago as to how hot dogs were made and what goes in them. I have barely touched a hot dog since, but to put that into perspective, if all those hot dogs sold were lined end to end, they would span roughly 28 miles, which is the difference between New York New Jersey Stadium and JFK International Airport, according to the FIFA email. Overall, 1,248 players represented 48 nations. 999 of them were in the group stage, and as we know, from the game on Sunday, Alphonso Davies became the 1,000th player to play in this World Cup, which is a crazy statistic just in itself. But here in Vancouver, we had five matches, five great games, tremendous atmospheres. Probably the last one here in Vancouver between New Zealand and Belgium was probably the worst atmosphere of the five, and obviously varying reasons for that as well. Nothing against the fans, because it was a full house. We had five sold out games here of 52,497 fans. A buzz throughout the city, as we talked about in the first part, all the fan fests and just viewing areas across Vancouver and the Lower Mainland. We saw some big name players scoring goals at BC Place. Mo Salah, Kevin De Bruyne, Romelu Lukaku, all adding to the names of players that have scored a goal at BC Place. That in itself was phenomenal. In this part of the show, I'm going to focus again on one of the teams that called Vancouver home for two matches. That is New Zealand, who sadly crashed out at the group stage. They drew against Iran in the first group game. That was a game that they really should have won. And even if they had, I don't think it was going to be enough to get them through to the knockout round the way that the other results went. And then they led against Egypt at BC Place in their second game, 45 minutes away from history of not only winning their first ever World Cup match, but also qualifying for the knockout round for the first time. It wasn't to be for the All Whites, and then they were dismantled by Belgium in that last game on Sunday. It was just really hard for them to keep pace with a relentless Belgian attack. 5-1 defeat for them in the end. So I want to bring you some post-game audio from that match, just about the All Whites' performance as a team, but also looking ahead to what it means for them now with the new format. New Zealand should be there now at every single World Cup. This was just the third World Cup.

0: World Cup that they had been to. They were in Spain in 1982, South Africa in 2010, and then after a 16-year wait here in North America in 2026. But they now kind of face the quandary that Australia had many years ago, which was they're not really being tested enough in Oceania. They're going to have automatic qualification, which is great. But then when you get to the grandest stage of all, if you haven't had those tests to maybe prepare and get you to go toe-to-toe with some of these big teams, it kind of shows then when the matches get played. So they need to find a way around that. And one way to do that, which we'll talk about a little bit in this part, is maybe playing in other worldwide competitions, especially tournaments like, say, the Gold Cup, where there are invitational teams invited into that. But before we get into the weeds with some of that stuff, I want to bring you some post-game audio from that Belgium game from New Zealand head coach Darren Baisley. The 53-year-old Englishman has been in charge of the All Whites since 2023. He wants to stay on as well after this campaign. And the way the post-game works for these, you can have access to the post-game press conference or the mixed zone. I always prefer picking up the mixed zone because they're videoing the press conference anyway, and you can grab other players and have good chats with them in the mixed zone if they want to stop. And I've got to say, the All Whites were all class, because every single player after that Belgian defeat that myself and other media tried to stop to chat to, they all stopped. They were all very generous with their time, talked about the games, being here in Vancouver, a load of other things as well. And for Darren Baisley, he had done his post-game press conference, but he knew there was going to be media that wanted to speak to him that didn't have access to the press conference that were in the mix zone. So he came into the mix zone and spoke to a bunch of Kiwi media and myself for another 15, 20 minutes afterwards as well. So I'm going to bring you a selection of what he said in that chat just now. Here's All Whites head coach Darren Baisley.
1: I guess to the result, to the scoreline, and I guess the outcome of, you know, this World Cup being over for you guys.
2: Yeah, I mean, the scoreline hurts, you know, because it sort of blows out. And, you know, we survived for a period in the first half under real heavy pressure, you know, and survived that penalty call, which I didn't think was a penalty, but, you know, it was constant pressure from Belgium, and we couldn't get a foothold in it. But we survived with a lot of last-ditch defending and a lot of clearances. And, you know, and that was, we needed to get to half-time to then try and push in the second half, you know. So conceding that goal when we did, you know, a corner wasn't a great moment for us. You know, I've said in the press before, for us to win tonight and qualify, we needed to be immaculate defensively, you know, not make mistakes. And, you know, there we are halfway through the first half and we've made a mistake and had a set play and conceded. After we've conceded, you know, we're a team that's not going to sit back and just lose a game. You know, they do want to attack, they do want to try and get back in the game. And, you know, unfortunately, when you're doing that and you play against a team like this, it opens up spaces and you know, you can get punished, and we did. But even at 3-0, you know, I was so proud of the boys. They kept trying to play, and, you know, they kept trying to find that way to score a goal. And then we did find a goal, and there was a moment of, you know, okay, let's go again and try and get another one, and then suddenly we get punished again. So there's definitely moments of, I thought we defended very well for long periods, but, yeah, the moments where they're just ruthless and clinical with their finishing.
3: On reflection, like, Belgium's an awesome team, but on reflection overall the tournament, was the defensive examination harder than expected at this World Cup?
2: I think there's moments of defensive lapses. I think when you look back, I think we defended really well throughout this tournament and been punished in moments that we didn't. So I suppose I'm contradicting myself, really. But for long periods of the Iran game, the Egypt game, yeah, we did defend really well. But when you're playing against some of these players that, you know, world-class players that are, they're clinical and ruthless, and we get punished if we're not, you know, if we're not flawless for 90 minutes, we have been punished like we have in those other games. So I think these are lessons for our players. You know, we are very young. Obviously, a couple of the guys a bit older, but, you know, the majority of this team is very young. And this is really the first time they've been exposed to this type of level of ruthlessness, you know, and professionalism. They all play professional football, they all play in good leagues, but we've only got Woodsey that plays in the Premier League. You know, you come up against a Belgium team full of Premier League, Serie A, La Liga, you know, they've all played in the highest levels of football for a long time and been to World Cups and been to Euros and all those things, you know. And we have our Oceania qualifiers, which is cool, and then we play a lot of friendlies, you know, and you can't replicate, you know, we play friendlies and we're making six subs and giving everyone a go, and you can't replicate what the boys have learnt here. So I think it's going to be massive for the majority of this squad for the next time.
3: When the dust settles in a few days, what do you think your biggest regret will be about this campaign?
2: You know, we didn't get knocked out by this game tonight. You know, we were leading against Iran twice, and we were leading against Egypt, and they're the moments where the points are at stake. You know, we should really, with those performances we put on, we should have been coming into this game probably on 4 points, and this result doesn't matter.
4: Eli said, you know, the team probably needed to be bolder when you were ahead of Iran and Egypt. Is that how you sort of see it as head coach?
2: I think the second half against Egypt, we didn't come out with the same mentality as we did the first half. You know, we are a team that is better when we try and keep the ball and we have possession. You know, we're very capable of sitting in a defensive block, mid-press, or, you know, even defending deep, but we're a way better team when we keep the ball. You know, we've got those type of players that can keep the ball. And the second half against Egypt, you know, we went a bit passive in possession, dropped off a little bit deeper, and then we couldn't get out, and the pressure built and built, and the momentum swing, I think everybody saw it, the momentum swing after half time, you know, meant that we conceded, you know, those two goals before probably, I mean, we had plans in that game to try and kill the game, but again, when we concede, the changes the mentality, and we then try and go back and score another goal to win a game, you know, because that's what these guys came to do. They wanted to come and win a game at the World Cup. So, you know, they're not really a team that's going to sit and take a draw, you know, but, you know, if we'd have drawn against Egypt, maybe this, you know, potentially is a different game where we don't open the game up, you know, and concede those opportunities today.
5: You talk about the level that your opponents are playing at versus your boys. I guess what the boys do at the club level, you can't control that. They've got to do that themselves. But as a program, what can you do to maybe replicate or best try to approximate these giant stages so that when the boys do get to the World Cup, they're ready to face Africa's best, Asia's best, Europe's best?
2: Yeah, I mean, I think, well, I suppose we are giving them a platform to go and play against these top teams. When you look back at the last year, you know, we have faced top 20 teams. Ultimately, the players, you know, we need more players playing with Chris Wood in the Premier League than we currently have, or playing in those top leagues. I'm sure some players have come out of this tournament really well. Eli, Stamenich, Sermon, you know, they're going to get moves to top leagues, and that'll help make us a better team, because they'll be regularly playing against better opposition, which means that will float down into our team. I think we've just got to keep playing as many high-level games as possible. How we get into competitive games is quite difficult.
6: The Gold Cup here seems like the perfect competition for you. We've invited Qatar over, teams like that. Is that something you'd like to see New Zealand in?
2: Definitely. Yeah, we're definitely pushing to be involved in some of these tournaments that are, you know, where countries are inviting guest teams in. I think we're starting to get noticed by a lot of countries. They like the way we try and play football. They know we're competitive. Our rankings are wrong. It's hard to do much about that, the way the ranking points work. So I think in the future, definitely the opportunity to play in some of these world competitive tournaments for us will be great.
5: Is ASEAN another option there, or is that not? Is ASEAN another option there, or is that not a level?
2: I mean, it's another option. You know, we do play different levels and different windows, and, you know, that's a competitive competition. You know, maybe not replicating the World Cup in regards to level of ranking teams, but definitely a competitive tournament.
6: So aside from players moving on to bigger clubs, what needs to happen to the game in New Zealand? Would you like to see a third A-League team come in, or more investment in grassroots level?
2: I think football's in a great space in New Zealand. You know, there's so much good development going on. You know, the A-League and now the Oceania League, you know, has created pathways for players. You know, I think you see someone like Jesse, you know, really that really being great for him. You know, he's coming to Auckland, had great season, just played at World Cup. I thought he brought a bright spark in the second half here. You know, I think he played, well, he's played every game, so he's played three games at a World Cup. You know, he's and now he's got his move to Scotland. You know, so yeah, pathways are great. If there's a third club, that'd be awesome. You know, the more opportunities for Kiwi lads to start their professional careers or to come back into, like, you know, Logan has and Franny De Vries have, you know, it's a great platform for them. Ultimately, can we get more of these guys like Stamenich, Joe Bell, you know, Eli, Callum into the top leagues?
4: Darren, there's been a lot of hunger from the young boys who've come through here. They're already talking about learning from this and going again in 4 years' time. This team's now in a position where it can talk about 4 years' time like no All Whites World Cup team has before. I guess how much hunger is there from you to sort of, you know, carry on with this group of players?
2: Oh, you know me. I love this job. You know, I love working with these boys. You know, I'm so proud of these guys. The way they've gone through this tournament, you know, if you see the culture and the environment that they've got together, you know, that we've worked. Yeah, we as staff, I'm so lucky, I've got good staff, great players to work with, but together, you know, we've really created a really good environment to hopefully go and perform. And I think, you know, Iran and Egypt, okay, you take the game against Iran in the first half against Egypt, I think they were our best performances in 4 years. So for us to do that at the World Cup is, you know, testament to them, you know, and that's a good space to go for our players to be able to perform here while still not getting the win that we wanted. I do understand that. But they'll be better for it, you know. And they're a great set of lads that, yeah, I'd love to help.
5: We asked Chris about his future and he says mentally he's always going to want to play. It's just physically whether his body holds up. Knowing how he goes about things, how he looks after himself, do you reckon he'll be here in 4 years' time?
2: Yeah, I wouldn't say never, you know. It wouldn't surprise me. You know, he's... You know, there's players playing at this World Cup that are older, you know. I'm sure he'll still be playing. Where he'll be playing, I don't know. But, you know, unless players come through and not got past him, you know, then Woods is still going to be the main striker, you know what? And we do need that. We need players, especially in that position. You know, we've got some players like, you know, Ben Wayne and other players. But, you know, Woods is special. And will he still be our best striker next year, in 2 years' time, 3 years' time, 4 years' time? I wouldn't rule it out.
3: So just to be clear, you're going to take a few days to think about things, or you would like to continue?
2: Oh, I'd like to continue, yeah, for sure. You know, I think it's been a great campaign. I've loved every minute of it, and the experience here at a World Cup has been amazing. I think we've had some moments where we've started to show the type of team we can be. We haven't got the win that we wanted, but you know, it was always going to be tough. You know, whatever group you got put in here, it was going to be tough. Pretty proud of some of the football the players have played, you know, to be able to say there's a New Zealand team playing that style of football, which was really important to the players. They wanted to play a certain style. We've done a lot of work in the last year around, okay, that style needs to be result orientated, and we've got close. You know, a few games this year we've got close, and like I say, Iran's going to hurt when you're leading twice and you play that way and don't win. But they're a good team. They've gone unbeaten through this World Cup now, you know, so they're a tough team, full of like you know, tough experienced players. You know, they're all good teams. It's a World Cup. It should be tough.
4: Is your contract through December anyway, right?
2: Yeah, contracted through to December.
4: This is going to be there'll be a full you guys are doing a thorough sort of review.
2: Yeah, there'll be a review. You know, I'll be involved in the review. And, ultimately, you know, I suppose people will make decisions at some stage around the future.

0: Darren Baisley there, just given some post-game thoughts of New Zealand's tournament and what the future holds in store for the programme and for the head coach himself.
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0: Are you looking to decolonize your self-care routine? 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
2: 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Broadcasting from the unceded Musqueam Territory at the University of beautiful British Columbia. And when you are talking about the future of the programme, a question which I mentioned in the precursor to the interview there and asked a few of the All Whites players as well is, what does the future look like now for New Zealand? It's going to be 4 years until the next World Cup. Without taking anything for granted, they're pretty much expected to be qualifying for every World Cup now, with how weak really the Oceania region is and having one automatic berth. So I'll play a little bit of audio, and it's very mixed quality because of that air conditioning in the mix zone at BC Place. But we'll hear now from New Zealand's top goal scorer in the competition, Eli Just. He plays his football with Motherwell, Liberato Kakachi, and also from Ben Auld, as they share some of their thoughts as to what they would like to see for New Zealand going forward in terms of stronger competition and how this money can be spent to develop the game down in New Zealand. Eli, this was New Zealand's first World Cup for 16 years. Hopefully, with the new system, New Zealand's going to be back regularly. To get you more competition at a higher level as well, what do you think the programme needs to do now to get more tests?
3: Yeah, I mean, it starts from the people in charge at New Zealand Football. They need to, you know, invest the prize money into grassroots football, make sure that there's systems in place, coaches who, you know, are passionate about developing young Kiwis. And then, yeah, I hope that in 4 years, 8 years, there's plenty of boys coming through that, you know, maybe watch us and can believe that they can do it at the top level. So yeah, I think that people who are making decisions, there's a lot of pressure on them now because with the amount of prize money, there's no excuses for the grassroots and you know, everything in general to improve in New Zealand.
2: Eli mentioned 4 years is a long time till the next tournament. Obviously, you don't want to take anything for granted with Oceania qualification. What would you like to see the Federation do now to get you maybe a higher level of competition? Would you like to maybe come to a tournament like the Gold Cup that we have here in North America?
4: Yeah, we're open to any opportunity. Regardless of the results, I think, you know, we showed a lot of quality against, you know, big teams. You know, we had glimpses in this game where we were playing really good football. You could say the first two games were really tight. I think we showed as a, you know, a nation, and we represented the Oceania really well. And I think you know, we'll be happy to do whatever to improve and be better.
2: Would you like to see the Federation put you in competitions like the Gold Cup, say here in North America, or just something where you're playing different kinds of teams and just getting tested a little bit more?
5: Of course, any test is really important, and any opportunity for that to happen would be important for us. I think they are doing a great job, like I said, at getting us top-level competition. If there's tournaments that we're able to get in, which I've done during windows, it's great. But yeah, any chance we get to play against top-level opposition is just great for us, and it just will help us improve.
2: Eli Just, Liberato Cacace, and Ben Old there just chatting about what they'd like to see for New Zealand now going forward ahead of being back on the world stage in 4 years' time. And one player in the New Zealand squad that featured in their last appearance in 2010 and in this appearance in 2026 was Nottingham Forest striker Chris Wood. And the 34-year-old didn't bag a goal in the tournament this time around, but such a key player in terms of experience and just quality that he brings to this New Zealand roster. And I got a chance to catch up a little bit with Chris Wood in the post-game mix zone. I'd stopped him, asked if he had a few minutes. He was very generous with his time. By the time I got through the second question, the other Kiwi media had kind of flocked around us. So have some questions coming in from them as well. But some interesting things to hear from the big striker. Just want to ask you about the whole campaign and how you feel. It's been a long time since New Zealand were here. What's your overall thoughts on your performances in the tournament?
6: I think it's a lot of pride. Boys done extremely well, especially the first two games, to take it to these nations, to be winning in both first two games. I think we've got to take a lot of pride in that. Came up short today, but we knew it was going to be a tough order. We had to open it up in the second half because we knew we had to win like they had to win. And we can get punished like that when we open up a bit more. And unfortunately, we decided to go for the two goals to win the game, and it didn't happen for us.
2: You've been at a World Cup before. Did it feel different this time? Have you seen progression with the national team?
6: The progression is definitely there from the two World Cup teams. It's a long time in between, so I'd like to expect that would happen. When we were 2010, I was a very young lad, just enjoyed being there. Now it's about performing and being a part of a team that could make history.
7: We're hearing before about how you and the boys maybe had some chats about from the first two games. You're willing to back yourselves to dominate these teams when you've got their foot in their throats. I guess, how do the boys learn that so that in 4 years' time they're able to go on with these leads and good performances that you started games with?
6: Look, yeah, you have to take confidence in what you've done, but then you have to put it into a full stretches of 90 minutes. That's a tough thing. That's the thing that people have to learn to capitalise when you're on top. To go from 1-2-0 really kills off teams. We weren't able to do that on both occasions in both games in the first two. So that's what we've got to learn to do better.
8: Chris, Darren was talking about the level of competition that you get to face in Asia and that maybe you need sort of harder games to prepare the younger players for this. How do you go about doing that? Is it just getting lads to play in better leagues for better clubs, or are there different competition formats we should be looking at?
6: You always want to play the best teams. That's how you progress, and that's how you get better. I think we showed that up against Egypt and Iran. We raised our level to that. Couldn't raise our level to Belgium tonight. Unfortunately, they're a top side. If we can get players into bigger leagues around the world, that will also help. But that's a very tough thing to do. People need to go out there, perform for club and country for a long period of time to get those moves. Some of the boys have, and hopefully we'll see them on bigger stages.
8: Is there something could be done in the A-League back home to sort of improve the competition there? Because we've seen, like, China took in a load of players in the Premier League and that kind of thing, but how is the league back home when you look at the standard of player that's coming from it?
6: Okay, I think it's hard for me to comment on. I haven't been around it, or I haven't been involved in it. It's different if you ask one of the boys that are playing in it. I think they probably have a better idea of it, but for me over in England, I'm a bit isolated from it all.
9: Chris, when you waited 16 years to get back to this stage, you know, how do you feel about, you know, what the team was able to do with the opportunities, you know, ahead in front of them?
6: Well, yeah, I think they've done extremely well. We showed that we can compete on this world stage. But now it's about coming to a new level and a better level and executing it for a full 90 minutes to win games at the highest level. And that's the big thing we'll have to learn.
9: How have you found the balance the team has been trying to find between playing the way it wants to play, expressing itself the way you guys talk about, but then I guess still being, you know, having that traditional New Zealand tightness on defence? Like, it feels like you guys didn't quite nail it across these three matches.
6: Look, it's very tough for playing up against the best in the world, and you can come unstuck and they can pick moments off. You have to be perfect at every single stage of the game. We weren't at times, but that's life and it happens. But we're proud of what we've been able to do.
10: When you reflect on this, Chris, in a few weeks, how much will the Iran game hurt, knowing how well you played but you couldn't get the win that was probably possible that day?
6: Yep, I think that's what it comes down to, that first game. to put ourselves in those situations twice in a game is huge. We need to go kill games off, and that's what it's about, I think, getting that second to go even further in front and putting a real dent in other teams' emotions in that sense. That'll be the big one we'll look back on.
7: When you look at the core of this squad, there's a decent chunk that will still be under 30 years old when 2030 rolls around. Do you feel as though it's got to be capitalised on, of course, but there's a foundation there to go one better in 2030?
6: There definitely is. We've got a lot of great players at a good age. Even when you're over 30, you can still be in your prime. So I like to think a lot of our players have shown. But yes, I think ultimately in history, players at around 28, 29, that's when you hit your peak and you do extremely well. So hopefully in 4 years' time, those boys or this team or the country will be in a great stead.
5: What did you make of Vancouver just as a city to visit?
6: Fantastic. Couldn't speak highly enough of it. My family love it. I loved it. We'll be back to visit for sure.
5: Do you want to come into Whitecaps? We'll take you.
6: If they're still here in a few years' time, that's the only problem.
9: Chris, do you think, right now, I mean, I know it's right after a game, but do you think you're going to be here in 4 years' time?
6: 4 years is a long way away. A lot changed over the last 18 months for me in my career and my body. I'm not ruling it out. I know I want to play for at least another 3 years. It's all going to depend on where I'm playing, how high I'm playing, and if the body can continue. But I have no intention to stop just yet. But football is a funny game, and we'll see how it goes.
10: Chris, you told me 2 years ago that you did want to play in 2030. Obviously, you just said about your body, but if it's feasible and your body holds up, you're still going to have the hunger and drive to be there, right? That still will be the...
6: That side of it will not stop. It's the body and playing at a certain level as long as I'm at the right level.
2: New Zealand striker Chris Wood there, and he hopes that he might have another World Cup in him. He'd be 38 by that time. Look at Messi and Ronaldo. They can do it at that age. There's no reason why Chris Wood can't as well. And as I threw in at the end there, maybe if he likes Vancouver so much as he was waxing lyrical about how much he's enjoyed his time here, maybe he wants to come to MLS, play for the Whitecaps. We'd very much welcome him here. I feel we do need a big front man to kind of complement Brian White and the style of play. But whilst Chris Wood is maybe winding down his career internationally and at club level as well, there's a number of Kiwis that have certainly caught the eye this tournament. At the end of Canada's run, Zach and me will kind of delve into which Canadian players we feel have kind of done best to kind of improve their worth and maybe get a move going forward to bigger clubs, bigger leagues, whatever. But when it comes to New Zealand, there's certainly a few guys that have caught the eye. Marco Staminic, the midfielder that plays with Swansea City, is a guy that I'm speaking to a lot of the Kiwi media feel definitely has the ability to go and play at an even higher level than the English Championship. Over here in MLS as well, Portland Timbers centre-back Finn Sermon has also been turning heads, and he was excellent, I felt, in New Zealand's three matches in the tournament. And we spoke to Finn before the tournament a couple of episodes ago. It was a great chat just about his footballing journey to this stage. And you have to wonder what is going to be next for the big centre-back. I got a very quick chat with him at the end of the game against Belgium. Here's what he had to tell us.
6: On immediate reflection, there's a number of things that we can take away. I think that the first and foremost is that we're here to compete and that we can compete at this level. I think we've shown that, especially through those first two games, that we can compete at this tournament and that we are continuing to improve and get closer to achieving goals. I think that's a big thing. I think that you see today the level of what some of these teams are at, and we need to be prepared to play against these types of players and these nations, and that's something that we can continue to work on and be more prepared for. You know, hopefully we have a large number of players from this group continue on and continue to play for the national team and create stronger bonds, but also with a lot of experience we can take away from this tournament, which has to be as a positive.
11: Can you tell us about the belief in the team and, I guess, how you're feeling about getting knocked out in this way? Yeah, I mean, it's really disappointing. I think that coming into this tournament, we did believe as a group that we had the quality and had the team to be able to create history and you know, win our first game and get out of this group first and foremost. And so that, on that aspect of it, is disappointing. And I think that, you know, we still believe coming into this game we could win and get through the group. And so that is disappointing the way it's gone tonight. And, you know, that's football. They showed their quality today. And, you know, I think that, like I say, the only thing we can do is take the positives and learn from this kind of experience in this tournament and hopefully come back stronger.
12: What sort of confidence have you gained from going up against these, you know, legendary players?
11: Yeah, I think it does do a lot for individual confidence and team confidence. Like I say, we proved that we can go toe-to-toe with a lot of these top nations, especially in these first two games. I think, you know, that first 45 against Egypt, I think that shows that we can compete against top-ranked teams. And yeah, these are things that us as players have to, you know, take forward. And there's no excuse now to not perform and to not be able to show ourselves against these nations, because we've shown we can do it, and now it's about doing it consistently and winning games.
2: Playing at such a high level as this, playing against top opposition, is it going to be weird getting back into the MLS groove now?
11: Yeah, I don't think I'll take the approach any differently. I think that there's a lot of stuff I've learned from, you know, I speak to some of my teammates even just now, and there's a lot of stuff you can learn from playing against these, you know, high level players, and you learn from that sort of stuff and take the little things that you learn, and then I'm going to try to apply that to back in Portland. And yeah, it's something that I need to take on board and make myself better with, and just continue to try to both improve, develop, but also try to dominate.
2: You might not have seen this the other night, but there was lots of fans in the crowd wearing Timbers jerseys that come up to see you. What does that mean to you?
11: Oh, it's super special. I think the support I get from that club is incredible. The fans really, really make me feel appreciated. And to see, like, I did see a few Timber shirts in the crowd, and that's really awesome. Something, yeah, so special to me is that they support me so much.
2: Portland Timbers centre-back Finn Sermon definitely did his stock a world of good at the tournament. And you do expect a lot of players from New Zealand to maybe make the moves to the bigger teams, the bigger leagues in the years to come. And it does kind of feel that they are in a situation right now that Canada was in a few years ago, where the quality is there, the talent is there, and they just maybe need to be playing at better leagues to just improve even further and then be more competitive on the world stage. Also getting that competition, as we talked about a few segments back as well. And the Gold Cup does feel like a tournament that is made for them to come and play as one of the invitational teams. But Finn Sermon, I'll be stunned if this summer or at the end of the MLS season he doesn't earn a move to a bigger league and a bigger team. One player that is definitely moving on, though, to pastures new after the tournament is New Zealand forward Jesse Randall. Fresh off winning an A-League title with Auckland FC, he is now going to be making a move to Scotland to play with Dundee United in the Scottish Premier, the second New Zealand player alongside Eli Just to go and play in the Scottish Prem. And I got a chance to chat to him in the mix zone. It was a nice little one-on-one with Jesse, just about his tournament that he's had, the year that he's had with winning the championship at Auckland and pastures new over in Scotland.
13: First of all, obviously a disappointing result tonight. It's your first World Cup. What have you made of the whole experience?
14: Yeah, it's been an amazing experience. Obviously not what we wanted out of this tournament. We wanted to get a win and get out of the group stage. But to be playing on the biggest stage of the world and, you know, with the best players is cool.
13: I know it's disappointing just now, but when you look back at the year you've had, like winning the title... Winning the title with Auckland and the year that you had with them, even last year with them as well, and now being at the World Cup, you're going on a new adventure. How do you look back at the last 12 months, just on a personal level?
14: Yeah, it's been a big year of growth for me, I think. a lot of game time, and yeah, I feel like I've contributed well to Auckland, and then to come here and, you know, play good minutes at a World Cup has been amazing. I think I'll reflect on it a bit more over the next little while, over the next few days. It's pretty hard to take it all in now, especially after tonight, but yeah.
13: We get the A-League here, and it's free on YouTube. So I watch all the Auckland games, and I've followed you for the last 2 years. What's it been like playing in that atmosphere? It just seems absolutely electric, and there's a lot of similarities, it feels, Auckland and Vancouver, A-League and MLS.
14: Yeah, yeah, it's amazing. The atmosphere here tonight and, you know, at the World Cup has been a different level in front of so many fans. And yeah, it's been so cool to have such a good crowd back home too, and the A-League, especially Auckland, the new club. It's been very well supported. I haven't been to any MLS games, so I'm not sure about it here, but yeah, it's been, the support here in America and in Vancouver has been cool, yeah, really good.
13: And you're about to start now with a new club, Dundee United, in the Scottish Premier. How much are you looking forward to that? How did that all come about for you?
14: Yeah, they just got in contact, and yeah, I was fortunate enough they wanted to sign me. You know, it's an amazing club with a lot of history, and I'm just super excited to get started over there.
13: And has Eli given you any tips about what it's like living over there?
14: Yeah, yeah, for sure he has. I've been speaking to him a bit about Scotland and what to expect. And yeah, obviously he's an unbelievable player and a great person to get tips off.
13: Good luck, man.
14: Thanks.
13: New Zealand forward Jesse Randall there, and wish him all the very best in his new club, Dundee United, over in Scotland. We had a nice little chat after we'd finished recording as well, just about life in Scotland, what you can expect in Dundee, and a few things like that. So, yeah, let's just see what Kiwi players do move on. Maybe a Whitecaps player or two might move on after this tournament as well, because both Andrus Kubis, who is now in the last 16 with Paraguay, and Sebastian Berhalter, who hopes to join him there with the US on Canada Day, they might be moving on to pastures new, if not directly after this tournament, maybe at the end of this MLS season. And we're going to chat with Sebastian in the next part, alongside a few of his Whitecaps teammates, just to talk about the tournament and what this soccer buzz can mean to the city of Vancouver, Canada, and the US. And we're going to be back with all of that after our third and final C86 song for this episode.
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0: 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Broadcasting from the unceded Musqueam Territory at the University of beautiful British Columbia. And kicking off this part's the third and final C86 song that we're bringing you this episode. This time from an English band, Halen from Oxford. And I was very surprised that they weren't even on the original C86 cassette, because their sound certainly matched up with everything that you'd expect from that. The band is Tallulah Gosh, and they were around from 1986 to 1988, released a lot of records on three very iconic indie labels of that time, Sarah Records, K Records, and 53rd and a Third, the Scottish record label. And the song you heard there was one that was featured on the expanded deluxe 3D edition of the C86 cassette that I was talking about, as were, incidentally, the other two songs that we've played on the show. It was originally released in 1986, free with the fanzine, Are You Scared to Get Happy? And that song is called I Told You So. The band released six singles overall and no album from them. But their most famous one was their self-titled track, Tallulah Gosh. And three members of the band, Amelia Fletcher, Matthew Fletcher and Peter Momchiloff, went on to form the band Heavenly in 1989, a band that we have also featured as Artists of the Month here at AFTN, and a band that I got to see play in Vancouver for the first time on Sunday night. They were playing at Hollywood Theatre. It was a fantastic set, an hour and a half mixture of new and old songs. The band have a new album out. Highly recommend you check that out. Heavenly, Tallulah Gosh, two great bands from that era. And we'll be back with some more songs from the C86 era in next week's show. Back talking football now, back talking World Cup. And in this part, it's very much going to have a Vancouver Whitecaps bent to it. So at the time of recording this on Monday night, we are a quarter of the way through the round of 32 matches. Four of the 16 games have been played so far, and we still have two current Vancouver Whitecaps left in the competition. Sadly, Ryan Ilumi headed home after Tunisia crashed out in the group stages, and Ryan didn't see any time on the pitch. But Andres Kubis and his Paraguay side are now through to the round of 16, shocking Germany with a penalty shootout win on Monday afternoon. And Andres has played every minute of Paraguay's four matches so far. 300 minutes of World Cup action to his name. Just the one yellow card for him so far, which was in that win over Germany. And they're now waiting to see who they will get in the round of 16. Will it be the favourites, France, or will it be Sweden that they'll face off against in Philadelphia on Independence Day on July 4th? You have to imagine it is going to be France. And the winner of that game takes on the winner of the Canada-Morocco game as well in Boston on July 9th. And for Paraguay, when you look back to the start that they had, that 4-1 defeat against the US in the opening game, and yeah, the US were obviously buzzing in that one, their home opener, rabid crowd behind them, all the pressure of the nation on them as well, and they responded superbly with one of the performances of the tournament so far, you've got to say. They looked very impressive in that 4-1 victory, but Paraguay have bounced back superbly, beating Turkey 1-0, drawn 0-0 with Australia to get through. And I don't think many people gave them too much of a chance against Germany. But what we've seen from the last couple of matches from them is they don't ship a lot of goals. And that's what we saw from them in qualifying. It's what we spoke to Andres Kubis about a couple of episodes ago on the show. And yeah, France won't fancy facing them. They don't play the sexiest football maybe to watch either, but they can grind out results, and they certainly did that against Germany. And talking of the US, as we were there, it was Andres Kubis against Sebastian Berhalter in that match on June 12th as the USA won 4-1. Sibba coming on at half time in that one, then getting 16 minutes against Australia in the 2-0 victory in Seattle on June 19th. We brought a little bit of audio from Sibba that I spoke to him in the mix zone after that one. Well, Sebastian did some media this week ahead of the 3-2 loss to Turkey, a game which saw Sibba get a goal and an assist and play the full 90 minutes as well. Also picked up a yellow card, which is something for him to watch for as the competition goes on. So I want to bring you the chat that we had with Sebastian this week. So it's before he got that goal and an assist. So hopefully we can catch up with him again now that he's got that. They've got their big round of 32 matchup on Canada Day, July 1st, down in Santa Clara, taking on Bosnia and Herzegovina. But let's just hear a little bit more from Sebastian Bearhalter about his whole World Cup experience so far, how far the US can go in the competition, and what he hopes to see from this amazing reaction and crowds that we've seen in the US and here in Canada across the tournament so far. Here's Sibba. Babel and the boy Sebastian. I want to touch first of all about the atmosphere so that there's been at these two games. There's been a passion for the national team for a number of years now, but even here in Canada and down in the US, it looks like it's just taken it to a different level. How have you found the reception that the team's been getting down there?
1: Yeah, this has been different. You know, this is all you can dream of as a young kid in America growing up and, you know, following the national team for so many years. This is the point, you know, that I dreamed of getting to and being in the field and just seeing all the people in the stands, and, you know, it's packed and everyone's chanting, and it's a dream come true for an American soccer player.
0: Sebastian, you grew up in a footballing household, so you lived and you breathed the game and it's been part of your life. What kind of impact do you think this tournament's going to have on football in the US, here in Canada? And do you see that kids are going to want to come through now and want to play soccer, want to play for the national team?
1: Yeah, that's the hope. You know, we want to inspire a new generation of kids and just of people in general. Like, I feel like we have a chance to do something really special here and set the tone for the next 5, 10 years in just North America in general, you know, to show that, you know, soccer is a real sport and that we can be one of the best in the world. And, you know, we're doing a good job now, but we still have a lot of room to grow and a lot of room to just keep showing that, you know, who we are as Americans, the way we play the game, the intensity, the fight, the aggression, you know, just those qualities that make us American. And, you know, hopefully that's, yeah, can be passed through generations that, yeah, people can be proud of.
2: What has Pochettino asked from you in this team? And if you think that playing a World Cup at home feel like a pressure or a motivation?
1: Yeah, I would say, you know, Mauricio's just bleeding to me. You know, he said just to be yourself and to not, you know, to not make it more than it is. You know, he's been from day one a believer in what I do and the quality that I have. And he wants me to keep evolving and keep learning and keep growing and being myself. And I think that's what he's emphasized. And no, honestly, it doesn't feel like pressure, man. It feels like it's a privilege. And, you know, you're playing at home soil, so it feels like this is what we do. I've been doing this now for the last year. You know, some guys have been doing it for the last 7 years. And this is, you know, we love playing at home. And to have the crowd in our favor is amazing.
2: How far do you believe this U.S. men national team can go in this World Cup? And if you feel that this team is a real title contender, or it is too early to think about winning the World Cup?
1: Never too early, Federico. We want to go all the way. And that's been, it's consistent since day one, you know, and since we started talking about this, like, that's been our belief, you know, and now people are starting to believe a little more in us. But, you know, within the camp, within the group, we've always believed that we can win the World Cup. And that's been the standard set for Mauricio since day one.
3: You talked about the atmosphere down there with the American fans. What have you seen from the international fans and how they have reacted and been at the stadium and given their energy? What has that been like down there?
1: I'm loving it. I'm loving that the U.S. gets to see, you know, what all these other countries are about and how passionate they are for our game of, you know, just seeing what it means to them, and then also the international culture, seeing what Americans are about, and how hospitable we are, and how we treat people with respect, and that they get to come in and see our country. So I think it goes both ways, but it's just been so fun to see the bond between international countries and us. And yeah, we just I think everyone's just enjoying the game of football right now.
4: One more question, if I may. Your contract is up off at the end of this season, if I'm correct. And how important is this tournament to also increase kind of your platform as a player, maybe making yourself attractive to one of these top teams that you've just mentioned that these Turkish players are playing? And so just maybe to sum the question up a little bit better, is this a really good place for you to just show your talent?
1: Yeah, and it definitely is, and it's also a chance, for me to represent Vancouver, represent them in a positive way, represent the MLS in a positive way, to show that, guys, the MLS can step up and are ready, ready for the challenge that, playing against some of the best players in the world. And yeah, it's a good platform, but I'm just, for me, it's more about what we're doing here and winning games and just trying to go as far as we can, and I think about the other stuff after.
0: Sebastian Berholt there, just talking about his World Cup experience so far and hopes for the future, both in the competition and for the growth of the game beyond. And that was a topic on my mind a lot this past week. You look at the crowds that we've seen here in Vancouver, BC Place. I mean, no doubting at all. You can't not have looked at that and seen Vancouver as a soccer city should hopefully be what pushes the keeping the Whitecaps in Vancouver over the line. I'm a lot more confident about that than I have maybe been in recent weeks. There's no way that you are going to see the team leave when they can draw crowds like that to BC Place for games like this. I know the World Cup is different, but you look at the crowds that the Whitecaps have had, and as Pat Onstad talked about in the second part, it would be criminal to let the Whitecaps leave town. People have come here and just raved about how good the stadium and the facility and the city is. I've seen the quotes that were doing the rounds from Kevin De Bruyne, who mentioned that BC Place felt like the first proper football stadium that Belgium had played in, having had a couple of games down in the US and big, vast, expansive NFL stadiums. He talked up the city. He talked up the stadium. We heard from Chris Wood and others in the last part from New Zealand. They've all loved it here. And that is why so many of the Whitecaps players have signed contract extensions. And obviously, Sebastian Berhalter is one of those players that we'd love to see sign a contract extension to keep him here in Vancouver. Whatever it takes to keep him here, I think the club should give him that money. Of course, he might want to go and explore options overseas. And when you put in a goal and an assist performance in any international match, never mind one at the World Cup, you're going to start to be getting eyeballs on you.

0: out Andrus Kubis and Sebastian Bearhalter. Both of them could still be very much in the competition. So it's certainly going to be a tough game ahead. But I'm going to bring you a couple of chats I had from Whitecaps training with Brian White and Tristan Blackman just about the World Cup and what they've made of everything so far in the US, here in Vancouver, the crowds. We'll kick things off by hearing from Brian White. I want to ask you a little bit of World Cup stuff. So I've had the chance to speak to Seva a couple of times, which has been good. One of the things I asked him was, I was down in Seattle for the US-Australia game. Many years ago, I was in Detroit for US-Switzerland in 94. The vibe, the knowledge of the fans, everything just has felt so different in that time. How have you seen like the US love for the game and the knowledge and the passion for it grow these last few years?
1: I think it's, you could definitely see it. I think one, the academy system growing so well. You're seeing a lot more kids come through the academy system, get into the first team and produce and play well and then move on. So I think it goes to show how the game's no longer just like a game you throw your little kids into play, that kids are sticking with it and love the game, and it's just growing more and more, I think, every year.
0: What would you like to see happen in the US after this tournament? Because everyone's caught up with it, and obviously as a host country, there's extra pressure on the team as well, but the vibes are amazing down there. What would you like to see now coming out of this tournament?
1: Yeah, I think one thing I've said for a while now is I like to see the game grow, see fans, you know, support the MLS. Obviously, we're all fans of the Premier League, Champions League, La Liga, all this, and those leagues are great, but I think there's something about having, you know, a professional league that does well, that produces a good product on the field, and, you know, through that support and through that growth, I think the league gets better, the play gets better, the players get better, and that's how you grow this league into something that's comparable to over in Europe. And that's only way that happens is you get support from your local markets, local fans, and hopefully that continues to grow.
0: Have you had a chance to get to any of the games here?
1: Yeah, both the Canada games that you got to see. So
0: what have you made of those atmospheres? Now, you've been in BC Place when it's full, but just the noise level, everything just seems to have upped.
1: Yeah, for sure. I think there's that little added Canadian pride thrown in there, and I think it's been really cool to see. The atmosphere has been amazing. It's been really fun, both games. Obviously, the one wasn't the great result, but I think they should put on a good performance. All the fans that came out could be proud of.
0: And just watching, like, Andrus play with Paraguay, watching Seva play with the US, how's that made you feel watching that?
1: It's been awesome. Obviously, we've been together for a number of years now, especially seeing the growth Seva's had. Obviously, Kubas was in the team when he came, but just seeing the growth Seva's had over the last 5 years has been, you know, really special to watch, and we're all so proud of him.
0: Brian White there just chatting to me about the World Cup so far and the way that America has really embraced it. And I think going into this tournament, especially from UK media, which obviously I still read a lot of and listen to a lot of and watch various shows, we touched on this on an earlier show. It was all doom and gloom about how this tournament was going to be. It was going to be a disaster. The heat was going to be terrible. There was going to be all these stoppages for thunderstorms. The ticket pricing meant that there was going to be so many empty seats. They'd be just selling the tickets and trying to give them away. We've not seen any of that. There was also all the immigration worries about ICE and raids and everything like that. And as far as I can tell, we haven't seen anything of that either. What we have seen in the US, in Mexico, here in Canada, is fans from around the world gathering together as one, the football and family, everyone getting on, no trouble, no fights, maybe the odd like sporadic, isolated incident, but you're going to get that anywhere, whether it's football, another sport, music, just festivals, whatever. But on the whole, it's been a very enjoyable tournament. The football on the pitch has been good. The atmospheres off the pitch have been great. The fan fests have been packed. And I think this will go down as a very, very successful tournament.
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3: And of course, the thing on a lot of our minds, as we've talked about a couple of times on this show and previous shows, is what this will mean for the future of the game here in Vancouver, here in Canada, across North America, down in the US. And there's no doubting the growth that we've seen of the game already here from the last time that the World Cup was hosted in the US back in 1994. So I had a very interesting chat with Tristan Blackman about all of that and what he's made of the World Cup experiences so far. Ask you a little bit of World Cup stuff.
4: Beautiful.
3: I just want to ask you about how the game has taken hold in the US. I was at the World Cup in 94 and I was in Detroit and I saw US Switzerland. The vibe at that and the knowledge of the fans, listening to them beforehand compared to before the Australia game, night and day.
4: Yeah.
3: Growing up, how have you seen the game kind of take hold in the States, and how would you like it to now go forward?
4: Yeah, first of all, I think the guys in the group are doing such a great job. Obviously, they've done extremely well so far in the tournament. Just everybody I've talked to, and I think there was a lot of criticism beforehand about what it would be like to have a World Cup in the States and Canada and Mexico. I've actually only heard good things, and obviously that, you know, I'm sure there's some people who can say things that are negative about it, but from my viewpoint and the people I've spoken with, I've only heard good things about the experiences people have had. Not only the Americans welcoming people from other countries into their cities and hometowns, but also the people coming from other countries saying, you know, how interesting it is, the culture, and how different it is in the U.S., and obviously, there's a lot more history out in Europe, and but I think it's just so cool that I think having a good team do well in the tournament obviously propels the soccer in the U.S. and in the West in general, and Canada, for Canada to do well, for the U.S. to do well, Mexico to do well. I think it just helps grow the game, and if all the teams have done such a great job, but especially the U.S., of course, we've been watching them and seeing the game grow since I was a kid. I mean, it wasn't that big of a sport growing up, really. It was, you know, the basketball, football, baseball were kind of running everything. And, I mean, I'm almost 30 now, but just to see the growth in, since I've been in the league for, you know, almost 10 years, it's been incredible. So I think this only helps to have people have a good experience coming to the States, and for kids to see, you know, people from maybe their hometown or from the U.S. making it to that stage. It's so important. And obviously that connection is being built for kids to see. So, yeah, I think it's been a really good turnout so far.
3: It's interesting you talking about Americans welcoming fans. I was in Boston as a fan,
4: yeah.
3: And it was amazing.
4: Yeah.
3: And the Scottish fans are going home with a different perspective of the U.S. than maybe than what they see in the media.
4: Yeah.
3: Do you think this tournament will help in that regard?
4: I hope so, because I mean, obviously I have a jaded view. I'm from the U.S. Yeah. And I had a good experience there. Obviously I'm from there, so it can be different for people who maybe aren't from there. But like I said, I've only heard good things. Like, and it's so funny to see like Instagram videos and TikToks of people going to like McDonald's or Chick-fil-A or yes. In-N-Out for the first time. And it's like, yeah, guys, like, you know, obviously our cultures are different, but we can all come together. And that's the most beautiful thing about the sport we play, is it brings people together. So I hope it goes that way. I hope people are inspired, and I'm sure they are, especially the kids watching the U.S. team and all the teams around the world. It gives you motivation as a kid to see somebody in that light and try to chase your dreams. So, like I said, I think they're doing a really good job of that.
2: Have you made it to any of the games here? I know a few of the guys have been at the Canadian games.
4: Yeah, we went to both of the Canada games here. Incredible turnout. It felt like, you know, the first game, so much emotion in the stadium for the first, you know, first game ever for the World Cup in Vancouver. So, no, it's been incredible. All the guys have gone to the games since we've been back in training the last couple of weeks. And it makes you want to play again. It makes you want to be back in PC Place and be with our fans too. But it's been an incredible turnout for sure.
2: You've been here for so many years now, it feels already, and more years to come.
4: Yeah.
2: You've seen the club grow, the fan base grow, and the numbers go up. After this tournament now, what do you hope this is going to mean for the city of Vancouver and the Whitecaps?
4: Yeah, like, I think even yesterday I went to go visit to St. Ricketts at the booth with Sam as well.
2: Hey, he's doing well.
4: Yeah, shout out to those guys. They're doing a great job. Obviously, it's a tough thing to do. And I think they're getting an insight on how difficult it is to do that job as well. But that's a whole other conversation. But even talking to people, we met some fans there. Brian and I went to the studio to check it out. And just the amount of people who are, you know, giving us well wishes about being here and how much Vancouver has shown that they are a city where soccer should be played. And obviously our hope is for the team to be here. That's, you know, that's the main goal for everybody, part of the club, the players, the staff, so the fans included. Hopefully having these games here, obviously Canada has to go away to, you know, LA now, which is a whole other conversation as well. But I think the impact that these two games have had is going to go and carry on for a long time. And I think that's what we hope as well. We can't see into the future. We don't have a magic ball or anything, but I would think that it's had a real positive impact on the community. So hopefully it turns out that way.
2: Thank you so much. I appreciate it. Yeah, thanks, Tristan. Tristan Blackman there. And I think when you listen to Brian and Tristan and Seba talking about their country, they love their country, as they should. We love Canada. I love Scotland. I also love Canada. And what I said to Tristan there is true. Like, we watch how things play out politically in the US, and we see that on all the news cycles, and we see all the bad news stories. And I know a number of people that listen to this podcast, a number of Whitecaps fans, won't go down to the US until there's an administration change. That's certainly within their right. I fully respect that, fully understand that perspective. I would say from my experiences, I've only had really good experiences down in the US. I go down to Washington State a lot. Obviously, I go down to Oregon a lot with the wife and the dog. And I love the Oregon coast. I've spoken about that so many times on the show. Love being down in California, like Pacific Grove, Carmel area, just south of San Francisco. Some of my favourite bits of the West Coast. And I think this tournament has shown people, as I touched upon there, like the Scottish fans that's been to Boston, fell in love with the city fell in love with them. They've gone home with a great impression of the US, of Boston, of the American people. The New Zealand fans and the Australian fans that were here in Vancouver are going home with a great idea and thought about how wonderful the city is, how beautiful the city is. You had Chris Wood in the last part say that he's definitely going to come back with his wife and family, wants to see more of it. And that's what it's all about. And this is why it's so important to have events like that in Vancouver, and all the naysayers that seem to
3: just want money spent on all the other things. And yes, there's the homeless problem. Yes, there's the drug problem. Yes, it all needs cleaned up. But it doesn't mean that the general public can't have nice things and have enjoyment as well. We touched on recent shows and on the Extra podcast about the success of the pedestrianisation of Granville Street and how people are wanting that moving forward to continue. We had it when we introduced patios in the city a couple of years ago as well, and that's caught on and folk have loved that. And I think this tournament has shown, and a number of you all have seen many memes that's doing the rounds on social media of this, people around the world get on and have so much in common and get on together. And it's the leaders that have the wars and have the fallouts and have all the problems. And without them, I think the world would just get on a lot better. And football is a unifying factor, a unifying sport. And I'm maybe getting a bit sappy here. I do appreciate that. But it's just something I've thought a lot of recently. And when you hear like Tristan there speaking how proud he is that people have come and seen the real America with visiting it, I feel that when folk have come to Canada, when folk have come to Vancouver, when people have seen what a beautiful country and city that I've chosen to call my home. And yeah, they will come back. We might not see double-digit million-dollar offset that folk have talked about that we're going to get in the future. But there is going to be people that fall in love with the city and see it and want to come here. And that can only be good. And of course, hopefully, we'll have a football team here for them to watch, which is my clunky segue to bring you the last bit of audio that we have for the show for you this episode. The third chat that I had at Whitecaps training last week. And this time it's myself and Asa Raymond from Global TV. We caught up quickly with Ryan Gold. He was in full training when we were there, looking very good, looking sharp, finishing off some nice drills. So I had a chat with him just about his readiness and preparedness he is for getting back on the pitch. Here's what he had to tell us.

0: Yeah, Goldie, just want to
1: get your thoughts on training, how you're feeling at this stage.
2: Yeah, it's good to be back in. Obviously, a wee break was nice, especially for the boys who played a lot of minutes. It was good to for them to rest the legs a little bit and get a little bit of a reset. And, you know, for me, it was also good just to give that extra time to get ready and a longer build-up into the first games back. So it's been pretty good all round.
3: How's the leg feeling compared to other sort of returns? This has been a bit of a break for the team to kind of get through like a proper preseason, it seems now. How's that feeling?
2: Yeah, I'm feeling good. My knee's feeling the best it's felt since last March. So I'm in a very positive mindset just now, and training's been going well. Everything's been feeling good. So we've still got a couple of weeks until the first game. So just gives time to gradually ramp things up and make sure we're all ready.
4: That next game back, it's such a big break, and they're playing games, they're going to be in the flow. I mean, how hard is it going to be just to get right back into the swing of things against a very good team as well?
2: Well, that's our job since we came back last week, and we've still, like I said, we've still got a couple more weeks. That's on all of us here to make sure we're ready. You know, we're not wanting to go into the game with any excuses. We're not gonna. And it's down to the work we're going to do over the next couple of weeks leading into it to make sure we're ready. And, you know, it's like we've never skipped a beat.
4: We spoke last year about how tough it's been for you with this. This season, when you found out about the like having to get the surgery, like what was going through your mind at that point?
2: There was honestly a lot going through my head. Obviously, I didn't want to put too much out there, but with the initial, you know, being told, like, finding out 6 weeks and then missing 7 months was tough, not just you know, mentally in the time, but wondering, you know, when it is going to settle down, how long am I really going to miss before coming back, and then obviously finding out that surgery was the next best option. I was excited about that because it actually sounded like it was going to be the answer, and then that recovery took a lot longer than expected. So a lot of doubts were going through my head about just the future in general, but the fact that I'm back out on the pitch now and training and pretty much pain free is extremely extremely good for me to feel like that.
3: That's great. Thanks so much. Appreciate that.
4: Cheers, Ryan.
2: Cheers.

0: Ryan Gauld there, and fantastic to hear him saying that he's pain-free and that this operation has been the best thing for him. I mean, he must have wondered at times just about his future in the game. When you're expecting to be missing 6 weeks, as he said there, it turns into 7 months, and then you're back, and you have another injury, then you have to have surgery, and then that's taking longer. I mean, it's just natural human instinct to worry about, well, what's my future in the game going to be like? But he looks so good out there. He looked like the old Ryan Gauld. Thomas Muller was training with the team the day that we were there as well, and the pair of them looked so sharp together. Sam Adekugbe was training fully, and I just can't wait to see them back in action. And we don't have very long to wait, just over a week now before they are back at Swangard on Wednesday, July 8th. And Cavalry will be a tough proposition because they are in full flow at the moment, although their game at the weekend was cancelled because of severe weather, which is hopefully not a fate that befalls the Whitecaps, because after going to Calgary to take on the Cavs in the second leg on July 13th, 3 days later, they're heading off to Chicago to take on Robert Lewandowski's Chicago Fire. So that should be an absolutely cracking one. And it is going to be a tough introduction back into MLS for the Whitecaps, but I think we'll head out to training one day this week, bring you some more audio in the show next week ahead of that game with the Cavs. But that is pretty much it now for the football chat for this show. I've had a bit of waffle, I know, in this part. Just feeling a little bit sappy and sentimental about just seeing the love for the game, the love for our city, and just everything that's happened around the World Cup. It's been a joy to watch on the pitch, off the pitch. And we're going to finish with World Cup Wavelength, this section of the show where we play a song all about football and at the moment all with a World Cup theme. And you'll maybe be glad to know that now that Scotland are out, I'm stopping the Scottish World Cup songs. I think there's probably about another 3 or 4 dozen that I could have brought you. It did seem to be there was about 10 or 20 releases every week in the weeks in the build-up to the tournament. But I want to bring you a techno tune to end the show this week. Some of you might have already heard this. It's from Berlin-based DJ and producer Tiscor, and he came up with a rave anthem based around El Salvadorian referee Ivan Barton's announcement of Miguel Almirón's red card for Paraguay for covering his mouth. It was a very distinctive delivery of the news from the video review from the referee. It's been put in to a hardcore dance techno track as well. This is Tiscor, Red Card.
1: This is your referee speaking, and I want you to listen. If you break my rules, you will be punished. I am the boss on the field and on the dance floor. After review, number 10, Paraguay, cover his mouth.

That's my final call.

0: to score. Red card. And that is in tribute to Andres Cubas's Paraguay and them booking their spot into the round of 16 with a win over Germany on Monday. And that is pretty much it for the show. Thank you, as always, for listening. We'll be back with another one soon. It's a feast of football. I hope you're loving every minute of it. Canada taking on Morocco. We'll be back next weekend unpacking that and bringing you some more fun chats along the way as well. And until then, as always, thanks for listening. Take care. And allez, la rouge.
1: 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Somehow comforting, isn't it? 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Oh, everything's all right with the world, isn't it? Saturday afternoon is football. Mm.

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2: 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It's songs from before the 1920s to alternative stuff today. Plus jokes and riddles. All sorts of fun stuff. Just put any of it on your iTunes if you need to. 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
3: I'm so done. But you can't stop now, it's already begun. 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

0: found within. 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
1: Nima! Tell Kiki to bring an urban back. 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Follow rainbow tracks where the serpent's at. You know the mood.

short form way of saying sovereignty never ceded. This phrase finds itself on black bodies, on belt buckles and t-shirts, etched on tourist signs and Facebook memes, song titles and protest banners, from cities to shorelines. It is a refusal to subscribe to the myth of our demise. But still here is not an appeal to be seen. It represents a victory lap for blackfellas, a fierce reminder to the colonisers that they didn't succeed, never have, and never will.

Shalom Aleichem, Alamin. Peace be upon you all. Released in commemoration of Nakba Day, I am humbled to share the debut album from Exiliyahu, titled Why Have You Stolen the Blue and White Colors from Our Honest Sky? It is a compilation of songs, each written and recorded in one day, with lyrics drawn primarily from the Yiddish anti-Zionist and anti-imperialist poets of the late 19th century. All proceeds from the album will go directly to my friends from Gaza, fundraising to evacuate their families. To hear it, please visit exiliyahu.bandcamp.com. That's E-X-I-L-I-A-H-U. Thank you for listening. Und befreit Palästina, Oimein.

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Join us for the Art Party exhibition opening at Sun Gallery, 268 Kiefer Street, on June 5th from 7 to 10 p.m. In case you miss it, the exhibitions will be open until June 27th. To wrap it all up, we've got Man Up's musical drag show at the Birdhouse, 44 West 4th Avenue, on June 27th. For more information on the 2026 Queer Arts Festival lineup, including how to acquire tickets for each event, check out our Instagram page, at Queer Arts, our Facebook page, Queer Arts Festival plus Sun Gallery, or our website, queerartsfestival.com.

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0: Queer Arts Festival 2026 embraces precipice as both danger and possibility. This year's theme of On the Edge asks, what happens when we refuse to fall, when we linger in tension, desire, and anticipation? The festival has got a variety of programming available throughout the month of June, including literature and poetry nights, film screenings, and music and dance performances. On June 25th, Tomoki Sanders Quartet with Todd Stewart's trio will be at the Birdhouse for an exploration of great black music, urban music, electronic, and the avant-garde. On June 26th, Bud Roach will perform Fin Amour, a contemporary reflection on medieval chivalric love poetry at Firehall Art Center. And on June 28th, Walgreen and Devours will be at Ocean Artworks on Granville Island in collaboration with the Vancouver International Jazz Festival. To wrap it all up, we've got Man Up's musical drag show at the Birdhouse, 44 West 4th Avenue on June 27th. For more information on the 2026 Queer Arts Festival lineup, including how to acquire tickets for each event, check out our Instagram page, at Queer Arts, our Facebook page, Queer Arts Festival plus Sun Gallery, or our website, queerartsfestival.com. 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
1: For the first time in my life, I just want to hurry so blind spaces and creep in and run over her. 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

0: 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The Rickshaw Theater's got you covered. 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
2: Trap that drunk window smoker, tied and drooling, flapped and stunk, pillow stroked my hand, pooling must be peas, strapped or hung that fellow, broke my grand stool, dust he seized, stung or wallowed, hope or glands, ruled my lust, seized stopping wrist or heaving clots and list, nor seizing crap that bunk. Indoor broken ride and fooling. 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

0: From New York, this is Democracy Now!
1: This is a fight of who belongs and who this administration wants to erase. And we won't let them do that. This victory is not the end. It is not the beginning. But it's a reflection and a pause.
0: The Supreme Court upholds birthright citizenship. President Trump says he'll go to Congress next. We'll speak to Columbia University historian Mei Nye. Then, in a loss for the civil rights of transgender Americans, the court upholds state bans on trans athletes participating in women and girls sports. We'll get reaction from the ACLU's Chase Strangio. Then, the Supreme Court upholds mail-in ballots. But Trump continues to fight for Congress to pass the SAVE Act, which could disenfranchise millions of voters. We'll speak to Mother Jones reporter Ari Berman. And finally, ahead of July 4th, we'll talk about the fight over reparations in Evanston, Illinois, with Howard Law professor Justin Hansford.
2: After the city of Evanston established a reparations commission in 2021, that was one of the most influential around the country, the Donald Trump Department of Justice has sought to kill it. But here on the 250th anniversary of the nation's founding, we know that racial justice actually requires us to repair the injustices of the past.
0: All that and more coming up. Welcome to Democracy Now!, democracynow.org, the War and Peace Report. I'm Amy Goodman. In Venezuela, the confirmed death toll from last week's devastating twin earthquakes is nearing 2,000 people, though that number is expected to soar. On Tuesday, NASA researchers said a review of satellite images along the coast of La Guaira, near the epicenter of the June 24th earthquake, showed more than 58,000 buildings damaged or destroyed. Tens of thousands of people are still missing 1 week after the quake struck, with hopes fading that rescue teams will find remaining survivors trapped in the rubble. The United Nations warns displaced survivors are likely to face hunger and the spread of disease as the quakes have escalated. Venezuela's already dire humanitarian crisis, caused in part by harsh U.S. sanctions. Even before the earthquakes, aid groups estimate nearly 8 million people in Venezuela were already in need of urgent humanitarian support. The World Food Program is appealing for $50 million to provide food assistance to some 500,000 people in Venezuela over the next 3 months. Indirect technical talks between U.S. and Iranian teams got underway in Qatar today after Iran's top negotiator said his nation would not enter further high-level negotiations until the U.S. meets the terms of its memorandum of understanding with Iran. Mohammed Bakar Ghalibaf spoke on Iranian state television.
3: Even now that we are negotiating with America, we are not negotiating with a friend. We are negotiating with an untrustworthy enemy who will definitely take action against us whenever they find the opportunity. In truth, a person can negotiate well only if they are also prepared for war.
0: Ghalibaf added, Iran's guarantee of free passage through the Strait of Hormuz is only valid for 60 days and that Iran would never give up its rights to control the waterway under any circumstances. He called the Strait Iran's greatest instrument of power. Following those remarks, Iran's Navy said a commercial container ship ran aground in shallow waters as it tried to circumvent the normal shipping route through the Strait of Hormuz. Meanwhile, Israeli Defense Minister Israel Katz has threatened to bomb Iran for a third time, despite the Trump administration's apparent efforts at diplomacy. Israeli Prime Minister Benjamin Netanyahu met Tuesday with Israeli soldiers in southern Lebanon, telling his forces they would continue their occupation as long as Hezbollah poses a threat. It was his first visit to Lebanon since Israel invaded its northern neighbor March 2nd. Israeli attacks on Lebanon since then have killed over 4,000 people and have continued despite the U.S. ceasefire with Iran, which requires Israel stop bombing Lebanon and withdraw its forces. In Washington, D.C., the House of Representatives Tuesday rejected a war powers resolution seeking to limit President Trump's authority to involve U.S. forces in Israel's war on Lebanon. The measure was brought by Michigan Congresswoman Rashida Tlaib, the only Palestinian-American serving in Congress. It was rejected on a vote of 189-235 after 22 Democrats joined most Republicans voting against it. The United Nations is calling on donors to fill a $100 million gap in funding for UNRWA, the UN Agency for Palestinian Refugees. On Tuesday, UN Secretary General Antonio Guterres said millions of Palestinians are at risk due to the shortfall, as well as Israel's massive restrictions on UNRWA's ability to work in the occupied Palestinian territories. This comes as Israeli media is reporting the Trump-created so-called Board of Peace will soon begin managing humanitarian shelters in Gaza. The newspaper Israel Hayom reports the first site will open near Rafah within weeks and will be policed by a multinational force armed with so-called less lethal weapons. The report also stated Israel's military will continue expanding its control beyond the so-called yellow line agreed to in the U.S. brokered October ceasefire. Israel continues to violate the agreement on a daily basis. Republicans controlling the House Rules Committee have refused to allow a floor vote on a bipartisan amendment seeking to block the integration of the U.S. and Israeli militaries. The proposed U.S.-Israel Defense Technology Cooperation Initiative would accelerate U.S.-Israeli technology sharing, co-production of weapon systems and partnerships on the military use of artificial intelligence, biotechnology and more. An amendment by California Democrat Ro Khanna and Kentucky Republican Thomas Massie would have removed the initiative from the 2027 National Defense Authorization Act. Congressmember Khanna spoke out Tuesday after Republican leaders refused to make the amendment eligible for debate.
4: This is unconscionable. They're not even giving us a vote on the amendment. Thomas and I will continue to fight to make sure we don't compromise American sovereignty.
0: The Supreme Court, in a 6-3 ruling Tuesday, rejected President Trump's attempt to abolish birthright citizenship, a right that's enshrined in the 14th Amendment of the U.S. Constitution. Trump signed an executive order on his first day back in office that declared children born in the U.S. to undocumented people or immigrant parents without permanent status would no longer be granted U.S. citizenship. Conservative Justices John Roberts, Amy Coney Barrett, and Brett Kavanaugh joined the three liberal justices in opposing Trump. Chief Justice Roberts wrote in the decision, quote, citizenship, then and now, was the right to have rights to freely participate in our political community. The framers of the 14th Amendment extended that promise to every freeborn person in this land. We keep that promise today, unquote. Immigrant rights advocates gathered at the steps of the Supreme Court. This is Illinois Democratic Congressmember Delia Ramirez, who's the daughter of Guatemalan immigrants.
5: I am the proud, proud daughter of Maria Elvira Ramirez Guerra, a Guatemalan immigrant who crossed the border pregnant with me. I am a citizen by birthright. I am an American, and every single person in this country, if you're born here, you're an American, period, punto, no exceptions. Am I right?
0: We'll have more on this story after headlines with Columbia University professor, historian May Nye, also a birthright citizen. In another major Supreme Court decision, justices ruled states can prohibit transgender student-athletes from competing in women's and girls' sports teams, upholding bans in Idaho and West Virginia. Justices ruled unanimously that the state bans do not violate Title IX, the federal law against sex discrimination in education. They split 6-3 over whether the trans-athlete bans are unconstitutional, with the conservative majority finding they do not run afoul of the 14th Amendment's Equal Protection Clause. The ruling was lauded by President Trump, who said on social media, big win. Senior counsel for ACLU's LGBTQ and HIV rights project, Joshua Block, said in a statement, quote, this is a heartbreaking ruling. The reality is that the equality of transgender women and girls takes nothing away from, in fact, promotes the equality of all women and girls. We'll have more on this story with the ACLU's Chase Strangio. In a major ruling on campaign finance, the Supreme Court has struck down a federal law that limited the amount of money that political parties can spend in coordination with a candidate for office. In their 6-3 ruling, the court's conservative justices wrote that, coordinated expenditure limits violate the First Amendment. In a dissenting opinion, Justice Elena Kagan wrote, quote, the court ushers back in the same opportunities for quid pro quo corruption that the contribution limits were meant to check, she wrote. This comes as a new report by Public Citizen finds cryptocurrency, artificial intelligence, big tech and online betting corporations have collectively spent $294 million to influence federal elections in this election cycle. That's more than half the record $517 million that corporations have reported spending so far. In Colorado, 29-year-old Democratic socialist and first-time congressional candidate Melat Quiroz has defeated 15-term incumbent Congresswoman Diana DeGette in the first congressional district primary. Quiroz appears to have carried more than half of all votes in the three-way race to represent the Denver-based district. She won despite a flood of dark money spent to quash her campaign while supporting DeGette's reelection. That included funds indirectly funneled by the super PAC operated by the American-Israel Public Affairs Committee into outside spending groups, including pro-choice Majority Action. Melat Quiroz spoke to his supporters at a raucous victory party Tuesday evening.
6: To take the fight to Donald Trump and the oligarchy. We will not wait. We will not wait to abolish ICE and pass Medicare for all. We will not wait to put an end to the politics of the past, to get big money out of our politics, and to reject corporate PACs and AIPAC. We will not wait to end the genocide in Palestine.
0: Also on Tuesday, Colorado Democratic Senator John Hickenlooper survived a strong primary challenge from progressive state Senator Julie Gonzalez, who was backed by the Democratic Socialists of America. In immigration news, hundreds of thousands of immigrant children facing deportation orders are having to represent themselves in court. That's according to the Vera Institute of Justice and DropSite News, which looked at federal immigration data that showed more than 400,000 immigrant children have been forced to appear in court without legal representation. In related news, a federal court in Denver, Colorado, is the latest to oppose the Trump administration's efforts to indefinitely imprison immigrants, most of whom have no criminal records, without access to a bond hearing. This is at least the fourth time a federal court has rejected Trump's mass detention policy. Advocacy groups have filed a complaint on behalf of dozens of immigrants who were deported from the United States to Ghana and then returned to their countries of origin despite their fears they could face torture or persecution. The complaint was filed with West Africa's top human rights court, accusing Ghana's government of complicity with the Trump administration in deporting the immigrants, some to the countries they had fled to and others left stranded in third countries to which they had no ties. The complaint involves 27 of at least 60 immigrants who've been deported to Ghana since September under Trump's so-called third country agreements. And thousands of people rallied in different regions of South Africa for another round of anti-immigrant demonstrations Tuesday. Vigilante violence against African immigrants has soared across South Africa in recent months, driving many people to flee in fear. Thousands of immigrants, most from Zimbabwe and Malawi, have requested consular support to evacuate South Africa as they're living in constant fear of violent harassment on the streets and attacks on their businesses by xenophobic groups. Among their targets is Princess Ajay, who grew up in South Africa since moving from Ghana as a toddler. She's been sleeping on the streets outside a government office in Durban since May when an anti-immigrant mob broke into her hair and beauty salon and looted it.
7: I was awake because we don't know when they're going to attack us again. They've been here twice, so we don't know when they're going to attack us again. So we can't all sleep. Some people sleep for a few hours. You wake up, we also have to sit and watch. I can't pay my rent in the shop. I can't pay my rent at home. I can't feed my child. I can't feed my family. Everything just went zero. My whole life just went zero.
0: And those are some of the headlines. This is Democracy Now!, democracynow.org, the War and Peace Report. I'm Amy Goodman. We begin today with a landmark Supreme Court ruling rejecting President Trump's attempt to end birthright citizenship. In a 6-3 ruling, the justices upheld birthright citizenship, reaffirming the principle that children born on U.S. soil are American citizens, a right enshrined in the 14th Amendment of the U.S. Constitution. The ruling strikes down President Trump's executive order from his first day back in office last year that declared children born in the U.S. to undocumented people or immigrant parents without permanent residency would no longer be granted U.S. citizenship. Chief Justice Roberts wrote in the decision, quote, citizenship, then and now, was the right to have rights to freely participate in our political community. The framers of the 14th Amendment extended that promise to every freeborn person in this land. We keep that promise today, unquote. Conservative Justices John Roberts, Amy Coney Barrett, and Brett Kavanaugh joined the three liberal justices in opposing Trump. But Justice Kavanaugh wrote he would strike down the executive order based on federal law, not the Constitution. In their dissents, conservative justices Clarence Thomas, Neil Gorsuch, and Samuel Alito Jr. called the decision a serious mistake that would open the door to so-called birth tourists. President Trump, who followed the case closely, even attended part of the oral arguments in person, said on social media, quote, the Supreme Court upheld birthright citizenship, which is too bad for our country, but we can easily make it up in Congress through legislation with the support of the president that has now been determined during this process. Congress should start today to work on ending expensive and unfair to our country birthright citizenship. They will have my complete and total support, the president wrote. Well, for more on this momentous decision and long history of struggle over birthright citizenship, we go to Southern Maryland, where we're joined by a birthright citizen, May Nye, Lung Family Professor of Asian American Studies and Professor of History at Columbia University, author of several books, including the award-winning Impossible Subjects, Illegal Aliens, and the Making of Modern America. Professor Nye, welcome back to Democracy Now! Start off by talking about the significance of the Supreme Court ruling upholding birthright citizenship.
8: Thank you, Amy, for having me. It's a pleasure to be here. This is a very important ruling. It upholds a constitutional principle that was set in after the Civil War that all persons born in the U.S. are citizens of the U.S. It's extremely important because not only in upholding the Constitution, it puts a brake on President Trump's insane drive against immigrants to drive people out of the country and to deny them any rights while they're here.
0: So talk about exactly what this means for people. You yourself, is that right, a birthright citizen?
8: Yes, my parents are immigrants.
0: So talk about what this means at this point, and President Trump almost not skipping a beat in saying, okay, we'll just go to Congress then.
8: Well, Justice Kavanaugh opened that door for him, unfortunately. What it means right now is that despite all of the decisions and rulings and support for the Supreme Court for his program of mass deportations, ending immigration, ending asylum, ending temporary protective status, all of these measures against immigrants, this would have been the culmination of that campaign to deny birthright citizenship to the children of undocumented and temporary migrants. So it puts a brake on that agenda, and it also avoids, I think, what would be chaos in this country if that were to go into effect.
0: Explain what you mean with Justice Kavanaugh opening the door, and also talk about the House Speaker saying that they would take this up, although, of course, he dismissed Congress once again early yesterday.
8: Well, I think it's extremely unlikely that Congress could even pass such legislation. Maybe they could get some votes in the House where they have not been able to in the past. I don't think it could ever pass the Senate and would have to go through the Supreme Court again to see if it was constitutional. So I think it's a pipe dream, but this is a path that Trump will take to keep the issue alive and to keep fighting and to keep up his rhetoric against immigrants, especially people of color.
0: Professor Nye, you wrote a piece earlier this year for The Economist headlined, America's a Nation of Immigrants with a History of Exclusion. As we go into this 250th anniversary of the birth of the United States, can you talk about that history? What form the exclusion has taken? Are there moments where xenophobia recedes and where it, like this moment today, to say the least, rears its ugly head?
8: You know, all the discussion we're having right now about the 14th Amendment is really important for us to remember, because it is the importance of it is that it broke the tie between citizenship and race. And it laid the possibility, indeed the principle, that America is a multiracial democracy, not just for white people, not just for whites and blacks, but for all people. And that is the legacy of the Civil War and the 14th Amendment. Now, what happened, though, after the ratification of the 14th Amendment is that there were moves in the South to retake the South for white supremacy. And this was, by and large, supported by the Supreme Court in many decisions that eviscerated the meaning of citizenship for the freed black people. And this, as we know, culminated in 1896 with the Plessy decision, which created the legal fiction of separate but equal and enshrined segregation into the Constitution. Now, Wong Kim Ark, the decision that upholds birthright citizenship, is just 2 years after, 3 years after Plessy. So we have to ask what happened in between those two times. And as the Supreme Court eviscerated the 14th Amendment for black people, it also upheld Chinese exclusion laws, laws that refused naturalization to Chinese people, laws that said Chinese could be deported without any due process whatsoever. And so we have simultaneously going on in the Supreme Court an evisceration of black civil rights and a strong exclusionary agenda aimed at Chinese, but actually put into the foundations of our immigration policy. These exclusions are potentially used against all immigrants. So these are part of the

0: have to listen to Feist. Okay, I want to play my favorite Feist song. Do you have a favorite Feist song?
1: No, because I don't listen to them enough to have a favorite. But I know that I just have listened to that one album. What is it called?
0: Is it that one? Okay, so you were talking about how the song that I previously played, the Jen Grant song, was very nostalgic-core.
1: Yeah, it just reminded me of the indie pop, like, of Monsters and Men. Do you remember that?
0: The Lumineers,
1: yeah.
0: Yes, absolutely. Okay, so I'm going to play this Feist song, which I was listening to on the way here, and always reminds me of being 10 years old.
1: I didn't listen
0: to the song when I was 10 years old. There's just something, there's so nostalgic about the song that it just, like, reminds me of the feeling of being 10 years old.
1: Yeah, let's you tap into it.
0: Okay, let's take a listen.
1: We won't talk this time.
0: No, we won't. Here is Mushaboom by Canadian icon Feist.

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1: And we are back! Hey, Ava!
2: Hi, Ruby!
1: Did you like my Feist song that I played?
2: I did. Thank you for showing it to me.
1: Yeah, you're welcome.
2: It does remind me of being in middle school and the Twee era and really wanting

0: The owl necklace from Forever 21.
1: Oh yeah, no, for me it was H&M. Like H&M
0: Ooh.
1: had the necklace, the one that like came all the way down to your chest. Yeah, no, that one, I am like so, like they say that the songs that you listen to in high school like do something to your brain when you listen to them when you're older, and they are like, if you want to like change your mood and like be in a better mood, listen to the songs you listen to in high school. I
0: Oof.
1: feel that way about the songs from when I was like in middle school,
0: Yeah.
1: like more than high school, because like I tried so hard to really like Kanye, you know. I tried hard to listen to Ski Mask the Slump God. It wasn't for me. I'm a suburban white woman. It was not for me, and I tried so hard because I was a teenager from 2014 to 2019. I really tried, and I was a poser. I was a total poser. Okay.
0: I agree about the middle school thing,
1: Yeah.
0: because in high school I was also just listening to the 1975 and like 21 Pilots. The
1: Totally.
0: only thing it makes me feel
1: Totally.
0: now is just a disgust for myself.
1: Oh
0: So,
1: my God, but
0: shame.
1: music taste fear was like so big for me. Like I loved Hamilton. Like I was just like a nerd
0: Oh.
1: who loved listening to Hamilton, but I was like, no one can know that I listened to Hamilton. So who was my first concert? Kanye West. Was my second concert? Chance the Rapper. But you know what I was
0: Whoa.
1: listening to? Fucking
0: On the way there
1: Oh, I
0: and the way
1: swear. Oh,
0: back.
1: I'm kidding. I was listening on the way there. On the way there and the way back, it was Alexander Hamilton. We are waiting in the wings for you.
0: Mean
1: Okay.
0: this with all the love in my heart. I see this for you.
1: Yeah. No, I know. I know. And I fought it. I fought it for many years. But if this is coming across in some way about my personality, like I need to just
0: Only.
1: embrace it.
0: But in the best way possible. I
1: Yeah.
0: was a theater kid too.
1: Yeah. I mean,
0: Mine was Heathers the Musical, okay?
1: totally. Okay.
0: You see that for me?
1: I do. I do. Well, Heathers the Musical was a newer one, right? It
0: Yes.
1: was like
0: It was
1: Mean
0: like
1: Girls. It like came out around
0: the
1: when we were in high school.
0: off-Broadway was like 2014, I
1: Yeah.
0: think.
1: There you go. There you
0: So,
1: go.
0: middle school, but I didn't get into it until high school.
1: Yeah. I was recently like re-listening to the Hamilton album. Also I loved Cell Block Tango from Chicago.
0: Oh, Chicago is
1: I mean,
0: incredible.
1: Chicago is like a gold standard for musicals, especially movie musicals.
0: Yes. It won an Oscar.
1: Yeah, it didn't win Best Picture.
0: Did it?
1: I think it won. I'm pretty sure that it won Best
0: Was it that
1: Picture.
0: one? I thought it was Renee Zellweger. I thought she got like a.
1: I think
0: Was she.
1: she won for like a movie where she played someone from the South, I think.
0: Oh, so
1: A
0: it
1: dramatic role.
0: wasn't for Roxy Hart
1: I
0: from
1: don't think.
0: Chicago.
1: You know who should have won though? Catherine Zeta-Jones as Velma Kelly.
0: She's
1: Oh
0: incredible.
1: my God.
0: She changed everything for me.
1: That woman could run a country.
0: She
1: Like
0: could.
1: that, I
0: I
1: love
0: thought she
1: that
0: was
1: for.
0: Latina for my whole life. She's Welsh.
1: She's
0: Why
1: Welsh.
0: do Welsh people look so Latine? Okay, like
1: Oh, is
0: why?
1: that a thing? They have
0: This is
1: black
0: like
1: hair, right?
0: tend to have black hair, I guess, maybe like
1: Yeah.
0: a slightly tanner complexion. And
1: I wonder what the historical reason for that is.
0: I'm curious as well. I'm gonna go down the
1: How did
0: rabbit hole.
1: people what was the like migration pattern that led to that? Because a lot of other people from like nearer regions are like paler and have like
0: Yeah.
1: lighter hair.
0: And it's just Wales.
1: Wait, can you look it up?
0: Yeah.
1: Why
0: My
1: do
0: favorite.
1: people from Wales look Latina?
0: I'm gonna look up exactly that. Let me see.
1: Okay. Let's see what it has to say for itself.
0: It says, oh, a long-term history or long history of maritime migration.
1: From where?
0: So they could be exchanging ancient DNA with the Basque people of northern Spain,
1: Oh.
0: which, as I know, what it's not saying here, but like Spain was occupied by the Moors for like a few centuries, and obviously, like that's people from Swana or like the Middle East, so that explains why some Spanish people have tanner skin, darker hair, but other Spanish people will be like blonde hair, green eyed. It's like, so maybe it's just the same thing.
1: It is amazing how humans have been migrating for our entire history. Like we think of migration and immigration like so specifically, like you take a plane or you take a boat, but it's like people have just been walking like so like
0: How'd we get here?
1: like yeah,
0: Yeah,
1: or
0: North
1: I guess they were
0: America.
1: taking boats, right? They were taking boats back
0: But
1: then.
0: even like North America, they just crossed the Bering Strait,
1: Yeah.
0: right? When that land was, when the water was low enough that they could cross from Eurasia.
1: Oh my God, look at you.
0: That's how the first peoples came to the Americas.
1: I did not know that.
0: I learned a little bit of this after a conversation with my roommate that camels, aka the camels we know that go through the desert, were initially like a species from the tundra of North America. But they crossed the Bering Strait and the water levels rose, and so they weren't able to return.
1: Oh my God. Wait, just like on like a not being able to go home level, that's really sad. Like they literally crossed and then
0: Do you think they yearn for the tundra?
1: Honestly, there might be something like deep in them where they do.
0: They're like, why is it so hot? Like a part of me feels an ancestral urge to like
1: to
0: lay my hooves into snow. To like have my humps in the tundra sun instead of the desert sun.
1: Oh my God. Well, how many like do you know like how many years they've been in the desert?
0: Well, at the top of my head, I do not know when the water levels rose that made it so they could not return.
1: You don't? Oh, you have a theater degree.
0: You should kick me off this show right now. I have a theater degree.
1: You have a theater degree and you don't know what year the water levels rose?
0: I know. That is shocking. But
1: that's so interesting though. See, that's the kind of thing that like I would have like tried to cram into my brain in grade 12 geography, but that just would not have stuck. But now that you've said I think there's like a more personal connection and hopefully that will stick.
0: Oh, okay.
1: That's the kind of fact my brother would tell me.
0: Like I gotta meet your brother.
1: Yeah, you guys would just be exchanging facts, geography and animal facts, like back and forth.
0: Don't get us started on Pangaea. Holy shit.
1: Please, I will leave the room. all right, we have time for one more song. Oh. There was one that you mentioned earlier that you thought would...
0: Oh, well, I had... Okay, so... I had a few.
1: Okay.
0: But I think for the sake of time, I thought I would bring up this band I just found, and I've been listening to their sophomore album, Memories of the Soul Shack Survivor. It's by the band called Bass is Bass. Bass is Bass.
1: Bass is Bass.
0: Yeah, they came from, like... I think there were students at U of T.
1: Okay,
0: and
1: wow.
0: It's a trio of people made up of, let's see, the Chinenjeti, Ivana Santilli, and Roger Mooking. I just started listening to them
1: this
0: week.
1: Those are great names.
0: And they started their own label together called Soul Shack, and it's funny that their sophomore album is called Memories of the Soul Shack Survivor because I think their band split up. Like right before this, but they kept making music or something like that. I could be telling the wrong history.
1: Do you know what year? Wait, like, oh, it says 1995 here.
0: 1995, yeah.
1: Okay, is there a song from this album?
0: I really liked a few, so I'm trying to think. I loved Funk Mobile, I Cry, Soma.
1: Okay, let's do Funk Mobile.
0: Funk Mobile. Oh, you know what? I think maybe I Cry.
1: I Cry? Okay, let's do I Cry. All right. It will play momentarily. Give us a second.
0: Well, thank you for letting me take up the last song slot.
1: Oh yeah, are you kidding me? I'm so happy to have you here. So this is Ava's selection. It is I Cry by Canadian band Bass is Bass. And let's take a listen.

0: All right. Welcome back, Ava. We are at the end of our hour. Thank you so much for tuning in, especially shout out to Simon and Lily. Did your mom tune in?
1: I don't know.
0: Maybe not.
1: We've been talking to like a wall.
0: Yeah.
1: This whole time. Anyone there? Hello?
0: Hello, hello.
1: Hello.
0: Thank you so much for listening. This was like such an amazing first time back for me after being away for like 2.5 years. I loved it here so much in university, and I plan to be back. So stay tuned, CITR listeners, because Ruby Raven is making a triumphant return.
1: Yes, she is.
0: And woo! And on that note, thank you, everyone, for listening. And we are out. Have a great rest of your day and week.
1: Bye.
0: Bye.

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Some sad little creature down here crying their eyes out, just dying to get laid.

Shalom Aleichem, Alamin. Peace be upon you all. Released in commemoration of Nakba Day, I'm humbled to share the debut album from Exiliyahu, titled Why Have You Stolen the Blue and White Colors from Our Honest Sky? It is a compilation of songs, each written and recorded in one day, with lyrics drawn primarily from the Yiddish anti-Zionist and anti-imperialist poets of the late 19th century. 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That's E-X-I-L-I-A-H-U. Thank you for listening. Und befreit Palästina, oi Main.

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